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1: Great faith begins with a full surrender of our life to Christ. Is He Lord over your eyes, what you watch? Is He Lord over your hands, what you touch? Is He Lord over your feet, where you go? If Jesus is my Lord, then I'm saying, Lord, whatever you say, that's what I'm doing. I'm obeying you. I don't care what it is. You're Lord. There's nothing you can ask me to do that I'm not going to do. We're talking about having great faith here.
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3: The book of Acts is a chronological timeline of events in the early church. I mean, right from the very beginning of the church, Jesus ascends and He empowers the church. He says, go wait in the upper room and you'll receive power to be my witnesses. And the church is launched in fire and miracles and power. And if you read the entire book, 28 chapters, you're going to see the culture of the church get formed. It's like any other organization, except it's supernatural and it's God's organization. But it has a flow chart of leadership. It has methods of empowering people to move into leadership. In the book of Acts, you can see how the fear of God is kept in the atmosphere of the church, and how they protect the environment by not letting people just come in and teach things that don't line up with the Word of God. We see how that leaders are taught to admonish people in the church with love or correct them and help them get adjusted. Sometimes when we get off track, we can see how people get encouraged in the book of Acts. The culture of the church is spelled out in the book of Acts. It's a great study, but I want to focus in on Acts chapter 8 because this is the very first time we see the church come under persecution. It wasn't just an individual getting persecuted, but the entire church gets persecuted. And certain figures arise, four figures arise in this chapter that I want us just to take a look at, but we're going to zoom in. We'll look at some of them briefly, but we're going to zoom in and especially look at the life of a man named Philip. It's important that when the Bible focuses in or zooms in on somebody in the Bible, we have to understand that God's trying to tell us something. He's trying to show us something. In this case, He just wants us to relate to Philip as a Christian and let his life inspire us to do what he did. So that's our big takeaway. We want Philip's life, our life, to look like Philip's life. And so four characters in this chapter we're going to look at, especially Philip. But let's start with a man named Saul. Just briefly, we're going to mention him. But Saul was an Israelite. He was a zealot for God. He was very motivated for the old church. He was motivated under the law and the way that God first revealed himself to man. But he wasn't all about this Jesus guy and how Jesus was the personification of all the law that he loved. He didn't get it. And so this man named Saul began to persecute the body of Christ. And I want to read these first three verses to you to get my first point. We're not going to so much look at Saul, but what he did. So check it out. Acts chapter 8, verse 1 through 3. And Saul was consenting at his death. They had just killed a deacon named Stephen. At that time, there was a great persecution against the church. This was led by Saul, which was at Jerusalem. This was the headquarters of the church. And they were all scattered abroad through the regions of Judea and Samaria, except the apostles. And devout men carried Stephen to his burial, made great lamentations over him. And as for Saul, he made havoc of the church, entering into every house, hailing men and women, and committing them to prison. Just let me comment real quick here that everybody left Jerusalem except for the apostles. So I just want to point this out. This is not a big point, but I just want to point it out that everybody left except the apostles. The early church had strong leadership. They had leaders who were forged in the fire. They had been through some things. These guys weren't guys that had been promoted because they had a gift, but because their character had qualified them to lead the church. In other words, when there was persecution going to come, they didn't change their belief systems. When physical danger was, they were confronted with physical danger, they didn't move. Everybody left except for the apostles. Good church leadership, good churches are led by strong apostles, and it's important that we notice that. I want to point this out too. The kind of persecution that they were going through was extremely gruesome. Hard for us to imagine in America, but that word havoc is a Greek word. It's a verb, and here's what it looks like. I can't say the name in the Greek, but the word havoc is the exact verb for when an animal, a big animal, a ferocious animal, gets a little prey in its mouth and he just rips it to pieces with his teeth. So have you ever watched Animal Planet and you see a tiger get a giraffe down? And I can't watch it. I just am not that guy. And my kids are like, dang, Dad, I thought you were a tough guy, but I guess not, because I can't watch that tiger rip apart that giraffe. I want to go shoot the tiger, right? And it's just doing its thing, but I just can't handle it. That's what kind of havoc the early church was going through. He was ripping them apart. He was going into houses, ripping the houses apart. He was going into synagogues, and if you believed on the name of Jesus, you were going to prison if you didn't die right outside the synagogue walls. And people were applauding this. This was not an easy time to be a believer. But I just want you to notice, my years of reading the book of Acts, I used to think that those early believers were scared, and that's why they ran. I mean, you'd think that, right? But they weren't scared, they were scattered. There's a big difference. They weren't scared. The early believers, that's my first point. They weren't scared, they were scattered. When you're scattered, you're sent. They weren't scared, they weren't running. I want us to notice that these first believers were fearless. It may look like they were scared, but they weren't. The scripture says in Acts chapter 8, verse 4, that therefore they that were scattered abroad went everywhere preaching the word. They weren't scared. They weren't turning their tail and running. They went everywhere preaching the word. If they were scared, they wouldn't have left it. They would have left and not told anybody that they were Jesus followers. But the Bible said they were scattered and they were preaching the word. And there's some points that we got to look at here, because this has to requires a little bit of introspection right here. What do you do when everything is going crazy around you? You can't let the storm that's going on around you get on the inside of you. Those early believers, they were rock solid. Isaiah 26 says, he will keep them in perfect peace whose mind is stayed on them. They were secure in their Jesus. And so come what may, there may be a storm going on around me, but I'm not going to let that storm get on the inside of me. So your life, let me say it like this, may look scattered. And sometimes God will allow your life to get scattered. He'll step back a little bit and he'll just let things happen. He could stop anything probably, but things will just happen. And God allows the scattering a little bit. He allows you to get out of your comfort zone a little bit. He allows for you to not have it your way. And he allows for you to get displaced a little bit out of your region or comfort zone, because he's trying to do something. That word scattered comes from the Greek word diaspora, and it means when seed gets thrown into a new soil. See, when God allowed the persecution to touch the church, it's because he knew that what we do. We get comfortable, we get cozy, and we get excited, and the church, they were loving on each other, but they wouldn't have gone anywhere. And so he allowed the scattering to come so that the preaching of the word could go all across the land. Say this to your neighbor. Say, I'm not scared, I'm scattered. Sometimes people will look at your life and they'll say, you're a train wreck. Everything's all messed up in your life. Wonder what you did wrong. But the truth is, God's at work in your life, disorganizing your organization because it doesn't work with his agenda. because we'll create a plan and a pattern that's cozy and safe and works for my 401k, works for my life, and it works for everything else, but it has nothing to do with the kingdom of God. And so he will allow a little disorganization to touch your organization so you can get your life in line with his plan. And so he allows his perfect, beautiful jewel of the church. They're having all this supernatural times. They're breaking bread. They're selling their houses, putting their money in the pot. It's just a wonderful time. And then he allows Saul to do what he does. And the word of God goes forth and it multiplies. Everybody say big picture. Big picture. Say a big picture. It's so true. So they were scattered, not scared. And sometimes people will look at your life and go, oh man, it's a hot mess, but God's working. He's trying to get you in front of new people. He's trying to orchestrate new scenarios for your life so you can be scattered in the seed of the word of God can go out and touch people. You know, if all we ever know are the people that we know, who can we lead to Jesus? I have a lady who cuts my hair and she does a phenomenal job. But for some reason, she hasn't been able to cut my hair for a while. And so I had to go to this other place. And they're good people, but there's a difference between a $20 haircut and a $40 haircut. Those people know what they're doing, the $40 people, and they'll make you look good. And so I appreciate that. But I went to and so I was disorganized and I was cranky and I wasn't on my A game, like going in there to lead everybody to Jesus type attitude. Because I had to wait an hour, and I knew there was going to be no connection, and they weren't going to make me look as good as I felt like I needed help looking. It's all right. And so I just wanted to get the haircut and go. And all of a sudden, I heard somebody say, Tim. And there was a guy that I hadn't seen in 2 years, Nick. And Nick started talking to me across the room. They're cutting his hair. She's cutting my hair. And all of a sudden, I heard in my spirit, divine moment. God scattered me. He didn't appreciate the fact that I got in my place and I had my agenda and he scattered me. And so I heard him, he got up to leave and he goes, hey, Tim, can we go to lunch? And I was like, right now? I got to go out of town. And I heard the Lord say, divine appointment. And so we went out to lunch and I was able to share the word of God with him and take him through the scriptures on my phone and speak life into him. And I got scattered. I got scattered. That's not persecution, but maybe he wants to scatter you today. Everybody say, scattered, not scared. People think a lot of times my hot mess is just me that can't get my life together, but really God's got me in a chaotic whirlwind because he's trying to get me out of my comfort zone and create some opportunities for me to spread the kingdom. Don't mistake my scattered for scared. You know, these new believers weren't scared. And I thought about this and I thought, man, why were they not scared? And well, we know they're not scared because they left and they went everywhere preaching, but they weren't scared because they weren't taught to pray for deliverance. They were taught to pray for boldness. You get what you pray for, don't you? I mean, come on, we believe that, don't we? I get what I pray for. If you pray for deliverance, guess what you're going to get? Deliverance. If you pray for courage, what are you going to get? When the early church was smitten, Peter didn't pray for deliverance. Peter, who was before times a runner when he was afraid, he prayed for courage, not deliverance. And so when Saul struck, they had courage, not fear. Maybe we should begin to pray, God, don't deliver me from these terrible people I work with or these hostile situations. Give me boldness in this moment. Give my words some fire and some strength to my knees and some steel in my guts. And help me to speak up and be courageous. Are we going to pray for courage? Yes, we are. Amen. Peter did. Listen to this. Acts 4, if you go back a couple of chapters, he said he was being persecuted and he said, Lord, by stretching forth thy hand to heal, that signs and wonders be done by the name of thy holy child Jesus. And when they prayed, the place was shaken. They were assembled together. They were all filled with the Holy Ghost and spake the word with boldness. They didn't pray for deliverance. They prayed for boldness. When we're scattered, it gives us new and powerful opportunities. And this is where I want to switch now from Saul to Philip. This man, Philip, was a deacon. He was one of the first seven deacons chosen. In case you're not sure what a deacon is, in the New Testament org chart, there's elders and deacons. Elders, they'll preach and teach and pray, and they won't be in here so much vacuuming. They probably did that at one time, but they'll be given their time to preach and teaching. But deacons are unique. They're like a hybrid, okay? They're not quite where the elders are yet in the timeline of their spiritual growth, but they'll be vacuuming the floor and get a word for somebody. They'll be vacuuming the floor and pray the prayer of faith and somebody will get healed. Man, deacons are powerful. I tell you what, that's a good one to aspire to be, a deacon in the house, serving in the house, but carrying a weight of glory too. Philip was one of these guys. He had just seen his buddy Stephen get stoned and he had that boldness that those early Christians had. And here we pick up in verse 5. Then Philip went down to the city of Samaria. He had been scattered, and he preached Christ unto him. And the people, with one accord, gave heed unto those things which Philip spake, hearing and seeing the miracles he did. Remember, he's a deacon, right? He's not an apostle. He doesn't have a church of his own. He's a deacon. He attends to the work of the church. But here he is doing all these miracles. Hearing and seeing the miracles he did, for unclean spirits crying with a loud voice came out of many that were possessed with palsies, and they were lame and they were healed. And there was a great joy in the city. When the church was hit and God allowed the church to be scattered, God was trying to take anybody who would be willing into a place that everybody else was ignoring. And I just believe that God wants to use each one of us to reach people that we may not naturally see. We're geared and we're wired to talk to people who culturally look like us, believe like us, vote like us, act like us, talk like us. And if we see one of those people in need, God's brought me to you to help you come into the fold. It's a no-brainer. But I think a lot of times we can't see in front of us people with need who are not from our background, our ethnicity, our voting behaviors, our moralities. And we just don't see them. God sent Philip to Samaria. Here's what that means. The Samaritans to the Israelites were known as half-breeds. You weren't allowed to talk to them. Weren't allowed to fool with them. You took the long way around their city. God's people, the Israelites, were prejudiced against the Samaritans, so much so that they sowed offense into the Samaritans, and the Samaritans were now prejudiced against the Israelites, because that's what happens. If you don't deal with your prejudice issues, you treat somebody wrong, and they get prejudiced, and then they treat you wrong.

completely discount them because they're not like me. I'm not even looking for their need. I think we got to pray, God, open up our eyes to opportunity, because we're looking for opportunity in the wrong place. See, it doesn't take any real strength for you to touch people, witness to people, make friends with people who are just like you, think like you, vote like you, and are culturally like you. It takes very little effort at all. It takes a little effort, but very little. But if God's power is going to be seen in your weakness, he's got to get you to a place where you are totally outside your wheelhouse and comfort zone. And so he may do to you like he did with Philip. Send you to people who don't think like you, talk like you, act like you, vote like you. And you're going to have to make friends with them. Man, it's quiet. I picked the wrong chapter, Dad. I don't know. Is it okay? Okay. All right, thanks. I'll take it. Just being nice. I'm kidding. I know this is what I'm supposed to talk about today. He said, this is the New Testament church. He sends Philip to a place he grew up his whole life saying, you're not supposed to be around those people. And so do we do that as Christians? We got to look. Are we seeing people that we've been taught that we should stay away from? And are we staying away from them? Or are we going to them? And what kind of skill is that going to take? What kind of adjustment is that going to take in my persona? The way I talk, the way I conversate, the way I assert myself. Am I going to have to back down on my beliefs? You know, if you don't say what you believe, it doesn't make you a traitor to God. Sometimes you're not supposed to say what you believe till it's time. It doesn't make you a traitor if you don't stand up in a room and go, I disagree with everything. God, it's okay with God if you wait a little bit, you make friends a little bit. They find out you're a good guy, and then you wait for your opportunity. It's okay with God. Are y'all with me? So Philip, so beautiful. He's put down in the city because God wants the Samaritans to get the gospel next. He wants the people, nobody else that nobody thinks should have the gospel, to get it next. They're on God's priority list, which bears a priority to God. I got to remind us, it's a priority to God that we go after the ones that everybody else has left, because that's what's happening right here in this chapter. Are you with me? The way God does touches people is he touches them through before they know they have a need, before they know they have a spiritual need, he touches their natural need. That's why we need signs and wonders and miracles. Because those people have a natural need. Their lives are hurting. They're full of pain. And God touches people at their point of need so he can touch their eternity. And so we've got to, as Christians, do like Philip and be ready to touch people in a miraculous way. So what I'm asking you to do is to remember that when you meet people, you get put in places that are uncomfortable for you. And you're touching, talking to people that you wouldn't normally talk to. God is wanting to set you up and set them up for a supernatural encounter. Maybe they'll be sick. God wants you to lay your hands on them. Maybe they'll be hurting. God will want you to pray for that situation and that marriage. God put you in that situation, not so you could just be a good guy, but so you could release the power of God that they have no access to other than you. So Philip touched their natural need and preached Jesus to them. So beautiful. Those three verses are so powerful. All right. After Peter did this, there comes another guy on, or Philip does this, there comes another guy on the scene. So we got Saul. This is a heck of a chapter. We got Saul. We got Philip. And now we got this guy, Simon, the sorcerer, coming on the scene. You know, the world is not ready for real TV shows about the book of Acts. They couldn't handle it. Not a real one. Look at this. And there was a certain man, verse 9. There was a certain man called Simon, which before time in the same city used sorcery, bewitched the people of Samaria, giving out that himself was a great one, to whom they all gave heed, for from the least to the greatest, saying, this man is the great power of God. And to him they had regard because of a long time he had bewitched them with sorceries. But when they believed Philip preaching the things concerning the kingdom of God and the name of Jesus, they were baptized, both men and women. Then Simon himself believed also. And when he was baptized, he continued with Philip and wondered, beholding the miracles which were done. Cool story.
Simon

0: had bewitched an entire city, and God now has sending Philip to dismantle the power of the enemy. And when he sends you into a place, believe me, greater is he that's in you than he that's in the world. There is more with you than with the enemy. You got to know, no matter what the culture it is, how many Christians there are, makes no difference. So don't cry about being the only Christian. Philip was the only guy I know about in Samaria. Come on, somebody. That's good stuff. One guy. One guy, if God can use Philip in Samaria all by himself to turn around a city and dismantle the demonic power, principalities and powers over a city, he can use you at the Dairy Mart. Come on. He can use you, student, Faith Church Student Ministries, in your classroom. If he can use Philip, he can use you. God had a bigger picture than just individual people. You got, say big picture. God has always a bigger picture. He has the micro picture, then he has the narrative and the meta narrative. He has the big picture and the little picture. And so when he sent Philip, it was to meet individual people's needs, lost sheep, people that would otherwise were hurting and they need to touch Jesus. But he also wanted the city. Tell somebody God wants this city. And so he sent Philip to, with a greater power than the enemy, to dismantle the principalities and powers over the city. Because that's what happened. The whole city was bewitched. They were dead to spiritual, real spirituality and to God. Because this man, let me just say, certain cities have certain powers over them. You might go to one city and there might be it might be steeped in immorality. You might go to another city and steeped in witchcraft and gambling. You might go to another city and nobody can get rich. I mean, it's poverty and what are the gambling places? High Life Lounges on every block. You ever seen a city like that? All right. You are thinking, where is that? It's right here. And so, there's a spirit of poverty that tries to keep a lot of people down. Cities have spiritual principalities and powers sent by the enemy to govern them, and they get dismantled when the right man, the right church gets set up, the right people come with an authority, and they dismantle it. And that's what Philip did. He dismantled it, and that's what's happening in this city by our apostle. It's getting dismantled. Come on, say dismantled. Dismantled. A little bit at a time. It's getting dismantled in Jesus' name. Dismantled. And so, what a powerful thing when a man who's a sorcerer now becomes a follower of Christ. But we got to leave Simon the sorcerer for just a minute and look at the priority of the church. Everybody say big picture. Those apostles that had stayed in Samaria or in Jerusalem, they didn't have the little picture. They had the big picture. A lot of times when leaders don't look like they're moving so much, leaders don't get excited about little things. They get excited about big things. They see the big picture. Leaders don't try to put out little fires. They go to put out what's starting the little fires. Come on. So Philip or the apostles back in Jerusalem weren't moving, but they weren't moving because it wasn't time to move yet. They didn't move till it was time to move. And when they stood up, they brought heaven's authority and Jerusalem's authority to Samaria. Listen to this. The Bible says, follow me here now. Follow me. Philip had done what he could do. His assignment was now over in the city. He had a breaker anointing. He had an evangelist anointing. He went in and preached Jesus, and God moved wonderfully through him, but he knew he wasn't the final answer there. There was people above him in the pay grade, in the org chart, who could do things that he couldn't do. That's the way the government of God works. You only do what you can do. There's somebody else who can do what you can't do. And so check it out. This is so good right now. The authority of the kingdom and the organization of the kingdom and the strategy of God is apparent here. Check it out right here. Now the apostles, which were at Samaria, heard that Samaria had received the word of God. They sent Peter and John to do what Philip did. Nope. That was already done. To do what Philip couldn't do. Listen to this. who, when they were come down, prayed for them that they might receive the Holy Ghost. For as yet he was fallen upon none of them. They were only baptized in the name of the Lord Jesus Christ. They laid their hands on them and they received the Holy Ghost. Apostles, we're switching gears into church structure right now. Apostles do what deacons can't do or aren't assigned. Let me say it like this, aren't assigned to do. They came in. Apostles aren't really worried about what you're doing. They're worried about what you haven't done yet. But the apostles came. The apostles came because they were worried about and concerned with about what they didn't have. Apostles will always come along to cajole you, move you, and get you into the next place in God. They're more intense, they're more fiery, and they're more concerned about, everybody say, big picture. Big picture. This is just the Bible. When we know this stuff, we can accept it in our midst as well. Y'all still with me?
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So here is the good news, my friends. The good news. There is, therefore, now no condemnation, no punishment, no curse for all those who are in Christ Jesus. All your fears have been taken away. Instead, hope has been given. Because God, out of His great love, redeemed us on the cross. So now, my friends, no power of hell and no scheme of man

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15:105. It says, your word is a lamp unto my feet and a light unto my path. We have God in us, and he is light, and therefore we are the light of the world. 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We march in the light of God. 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

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Proclaiming the good news of our risen Savior, Jesus Christ, this is Angel 5, Hope Radio, Palau.

So here is the good news, my friends. The good news. There is, therefore, now no condemnation, no punishment, no curse for all those who are in Christ Jesus. All your fears have been taken away. Instead, hope has been given. Because God, out of His great love, redeemed us on the cross. So now, my friends, no power of hell and no scheme of man

0: 이번 MFC 월드와이드 편을 들어주셔서 감사합니다. 이 기름 부음 받은 메시지가 여러분의 삶에 축복이 되기를 기도합니다. 요한복음 14장 6절에 따르면 하나님의 말씀은 예수 그리스도만이 길이요 진리요 생명이시며 예수님의 흘리신 피가 죄를 씻어 주셨고 그분이 진정으로 부활하신 구세주이시며 생명의 주님이심을 받아들이고 믿고 고백하는 것 외에는 다른 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
2: Welcome to CWH. I'm Mike Salem. As we conclude our series on the I Am statements of Jesus Christ, we turn to his words in John chapter 15, I am the vine. May God speak to your heart through his word today and draw you closer to him. God bless you.
3: I'm Pastor Salem. I want to welcome you to the Christian Worship Hour. And another week has rolled by, and we have some of our folks who I'm sure who went to be with the Lord this week. But some of us are left, and we're going to carry on the gospel the best way we can. And so we're going to be thinking today about the great I Ams of Jesus, and we're going to look at the last one. But before I do that, I want to read a couple of letters, because we get so many nice letters, and it gives you a little idea of the people that are watching and what they're asking about. And the first one comes from Huntsville, Texas, and this is from a prison. And this is a brother who knows the Lord, accepted the Lord in the prison, and he's in for a life sentence. He's going to die in prison. And he writes, "Sometimes when the weather is right, I can hear you on the radio. Must be 1,000 miles from here to Aberdeen." And we looked it up. Kent looked it up, and it's 1,132 miles. So he had that figured pretty close. He says, "And miles from Aberdeen. I'm 70 years old. I don't see so good anymore. Ain't going nowhere. I'll die here in this prison and be buried in the prison graveyard someday. Got no folks to come get and bury me. It don't matter, I guess. But the prison graveyard seems so lonely. Anyway, guess I got distracted. You had a large extra print Bible, I'd be so grateful. Doesn't have to be new. An old one would be fine, just so I can read it. Look forward to hearing you on radio if weather is right. And God bless you and keep you." And yes, we got a Bible and sent it to this brother. And he's in there for prison. And he says, "I'll die in this prison. I'll be buried in the prison graveyard someday, got no folks to get me and bury me." And then he says, "It don't matter, I guess." And that's exactly right. It doesn't matter who comes for you or where you're buried or if you're eaten by wild animals. It doesn't make a bit of difference. When the Lord returns, he's going to raise up that body and your spirit and soul will be united again. And so let's just pray for this dear brother in Huntsville, Texas. And here's one from Jamestown, North Dakota. And this person writes, where there is a pulse, there is a purpose. Now think of that. Where there is a pulse, there is a purpose. And that's exactly right. If you got a pulse, there's a reason you got a pulse, and it's a purpose. And the purpose is to honor Jesus and to witness for Jesus. So if you got life, that's what you're here for. That's what I'm for. Tell the world about Jesus. One more letter, St. Paul, Minnesota. He says, always prayers to you. Always prayers to you, my brothers and sisters. I love you guys for what you do and your awesome word. Peace and prayers. Thank you for the word. I am a disabled combat Marine. You are my only true family. Sorry I can't send more. I am on a set income. Pray for me that my situation gets better. In Jesus' name I pray. And then he writes, and this is what he closed with, and this is what got to me. I am a nobody. And I'm telling you, and he didn't give me an address. We just only know that he's in St. Paul, Minnesota. But I'm going to tell you, brother, if you're listening, you are somebody. And everybody is somebody because Jesus died for you. God loves you. He loves you so much, Jesus died for you on the cross. And when he died for on that cross, he could see your face. He's dying for you. You're so important that if you'd be the only person in the world, Jesus would have died for you. And God loves you, and we love you on the Christian Worship Hour. And so just keep your faith in Jesus and just walk for witness for him the best way you can and let people know you'll love Jesus, walking with Jesus. So we thank you for all of these nice letters. And you get your pencil and paper ready because I'll give the address in just a few minutes here. And maybe you'll want to write to us. And maybe you want to send a gift to help us. Who knows what the Lord will do. But it's all in the Lord's hands, isn't it? Well, we're going to look at the I Ams of Jesus. There were eight I Ams. And the reason that we're using Jesus used these eight I Ams is that's the name of God. You remember when Noah was in the, when Moses was in the wilderness and caring for his sheep, and he had the burning bush, and it says that this is God, and he says, well, what is your name? And God says, my name is I Am Who I Am. I am. And when Jesus said, I am, he's saying, I'm God. I'm the Son of God, but I am God, the second person of the Holy Trinity, God the Father, God the Son, God the Holy Spirit. And so he is claiming and in telling us he is God. So he gives us all of the I ams. He said, I am the bread of life. I'm the light of the world. Before Abraham was, I am. I am the door. I am the good shepherd. I am the resurrection and the life. I am the way, and now today, I am the vine. Jesus begins by saying, I am the vine, or it could be translated, I am the vine, the true. I am the vine, the true vine. Because, you know, Israel was the national life of Israel was represented by the vine, the grapevine. And we're told about that in Psalm chapter 80, and the biblical literature talks about it. And there, the singer of Israel figures Israel, and he talks about Israel, and it's a national decline. It's because they have failed the Lord, and they're drifting away from God, and they're getting some idol worship and such like. And so the psalmist said, thou broughtest a vine out of Egypt. And you remember the story. They went into Egypt because of the famine. And then they were just a family or two. And then in family, they multiplied. And in Egypt, they became a nation. It was in Egypt that Israel had its birth as a nation. And so you could say Egypt was the womb that gave birth to Israel as a nation. So the singer of Israel says, thou broughtest a vine out of Egypt. And Hosea and Isaiah and Jeremiah and Ezekiel all speak of Israel as a vine. And all of them speak in a derogatory way because the vine has failed God. Israel as a vine had failed completely and fully. And Israel, the vine was a vine brought out of Egypt to bear fruit for God, but they didn't do that. And so it stands as the followers. And God talks to them and he says, because you've failed in your mission, I'm going to set you aside. And you remember the story of the vineyard and Jesus gave in Matthew chapter 21. And he tells us a parable of the vineyard and how the servants were sent to that vineyard and they were beaten and they were disgraced and they were stoned and they were killed. And so he says, I want fruit from them. I want to bear something out of that vine. And so then he sends his son and they kill his son. And that was a picture of Israel of how that Jesus said, because of that, I'm going to set you aside and I'm going to be the vine. Jesus now is the vine. He tells us the kingdom of God shall be taken away from you and shall be given to a nation bringing forth the fruits thereof. And so Jesus, he was picking up from these things and he's saying we were looking to Israel to be that vine, but they failed. And so now Jesus comes and he is that vine. And that is a wonderful thing because now we can be a part of Jesus when we accept the Lord as our Savior. We're a part of that vine, and that's what this whole thing is going about when Jesus says, I am the vine, the true one. And so here it is, by that act of those words where he set them aside and now he sent the true vine, Jesus. So here it is, and when we accept Jesus Christ as our Savior, and it's through the new birth. Jesus said, you must be born again. And we accept Jesus and we become a part of Jesus. He is the vine and we're the branches. That takes forth when you pray to accept the Lord as your Savior. And he says, you are the branches. And what a high calling that is when Jesus takes us. And when we come as a poor lost sinner and we ask the Lord to forgive us and to come into our heart and take away our sins. And he forgives us and we're reborn and we're born into the kingdom of God and baptized into the body of Christ. And so now we are so connected with Jesus that he is that vine and we are the branches. And so we can just rejoice and say that as disciples, Jesus talking to this little group of men that he had, just these few men. And he said, you people, you're my branches. And as other people accept me, boys and girls, men and women, all over the world, as they pray and ask Jesus into their heart, they become those branches also. And he said, you will bear fruit. The fruit that God looked for to come from Israel now is going to come from this, the people of God who are in the body of Christ, this wonderful, wonderful Savior. And so we have the highest calling in all of the universe. And because this wonderful Jesus, he is God, and we're tied in with God. We're tied in with Jesus. And because we're tied in with him, we draw all of our strength from him, and we bear fruit out on the branches. That's where the fruit is. It's out on the branches. And then, but Jesus goes on, and he tells us something else. He says, I am the vine, the true, and my Father, he says, my Father is the husbandman. The husbandman was the one who cares for the vines, the one who sees that the vines bear fruit. Jesus, in his parable, spoke to about the wicked husbandmen. They were those that were in the parable that stoned the son and the servants and didn't give fruit to God. Now he has the true vine, and that true vine is Jesus Christ. So what Jesus is saying is, you men will no longer have to care for the vine on the earthly level. Now it's going to be so that the Father in heaven is going to take care of that vine. It's not going to be that Israel that came out of Egypt, but it's going to be this wonderful God in heaven, God the Father. My Father is the husbandman. So God the Father, we're through Jesus Christ, deals with us and makes us so that we bear fruit. And that's the aim, and that's the goal. And then Jesus goes on to tell them that the Father in heaven, the husbandman now, will prune the branches. He will cleanse the branches. And you know, cleansing, the pruning of is just chastening, where God wants to make us better and make us more like Christ. And so listen to what Jesus said. He says, every branch in me that beareth not fruit, he taketh away. And so here we have that we're a branch in this vine. And so God wants us to bear fruit. And in order to bear fruit, he's going to prune us. He's going to chasten us. We're going to have some troubles and trials and things that he puts us through so that he brings us to the Lord and brings us closer to him. But then here, then Jesus says something, and it's misunderstood by so many people. I hope you'll listen. If you don't hear anything else in this sermon, listen to what I've got to say. Jesus said, every branch in me that beareth not fruit, he taketh away. And what does he do? He taketh away. They're cut off and they're burned in the fire. They're cast away. And what we read that, look at that again and study. God tells us, study to show yourself approved unto God, because so many people will say, every branch that beareth fruit, if you don't bear fruit, he's going to cast you away and you're going to go into hell, sure as the world. And that does not, it does not teach that at all. Because if you study the Bible, and what God says, study to show thyself approved unto God, a workman that needeth not to be ashamed, rightly dividing the word of truth, rightly dividing the Bible. And when you come to this, just look what God is doing. He's talking about service, and he's not talking about salvation. That salvation comes when we accept Jesus. We are saved and we are forever saved. And he holds us in his hand and we will never perish. But he's not talking about salvation. He's talking about bearing fruit, about Christian service. St. Paul talked about that very same thing in 1 Corinthians 9, verse 27. And he says, but I keep under my body and bring it under subjection, lest by any means, when I have preached to others, I myself should become a castaway. And so right away they say, see, even though he was a preacher, God's going to put him in hell. He's a castaway. He's talking about service. You know, I was raised out on a farm in the 30s, the hard 30s. And we saved everything we had. If it was a piece of string, my mother had a ball, and she put that string on there. They even saved the string. They saved everything. And when a machine was used up or not any good anymore, we put it in a junk pile because maybe we could use some of the parts. And so, all right, so here you have a car, and the car doesn't work anymore, and you put it on the junk pile. It's a castaway on the junkyard. But what is it? It's still a car. Just because you put it on a junkyard doesn't mean it's a horse or a cow or a house or anything. It's a car, but it's a car that isn't being used. It's of no value anymore, but it's still a car. And when Jesus deals with us, and it simply means if we refuse to follow him and obey him, then he'll set us aside. We're still his child. Just like the prodigal son went away off in the other land, he's still his father's son. He's still his father's child, but he's of no value to his father and he has no fellowship with him, see? And so when we think about this, what Paul is saying, I want to live for the Lord the best I can. And when he deals with me, I want to listen to him and I want to be his follower and I want to honor him. And because if I don't, he'll set me aside and he'll let somebody else do it. If I'm going to sins are so vigorous and I won't turn to Jesus, he'll set me aside and he'll put up somebody better. And I'll be a castaway. I'm still his son, but I'm of no value, not service. That's what he's talking about. And you say, in the care of the vine rests in the Father. And he is the one that does the pruning. And he's the one that does the cleansing. And he alone will make the branches bear fruit. For that's the sole purpose of the branches on the vine, is not to look pretty and call attention to ourselves. The only purpose that limb is there, that branch is there, is to bear fruit, to bear apples or oranges or whatever it is. It's not there for people to say, oh, those blossoms look beautiful. Oh, isn't that a beautiful, beautiful thing? No. It's there to bear fruit. That's the only purpose. And so when we accept Jesus Christ, and then he will bear, we'll bear that fruit. Jesus goes on and he says, abide in me then, and I in you, as the branch cannot bear fruit of itself. It can't do it by itself. We have to have Jesus, and we have to have that relationship with him, see? Except it abide in the vine, so neither can ye except ye abide in me. Then Jesus went on to say something else. He said, I am the vine, ye are the branches. He that abideth in me, and I in him, the same bringeth forth much fruit. For apart from me, severed from me, set over on the that pile there, apart from me, you can do nothing. The one little word here that really stands out is abiding. And that happens when we surrender to Jesus and we give ourselves to Jesus. In the 15th verse, in the 7th verse, he says, if ye abide in me, and my words abide in you, ye shall ask what ye will, and it shall be done unto you. Therefore, there is more than appears on the surface here. He says, now, if you abide in me, and I abide in you, you can ask me what you want, and I'll give it to you. Now, that can be misunderstood. I had that misunderstood in my life. When we were on the farm, and we were about to lose the farm, and my mother was a wonderful, beautiful Christian woman. And she told me, and I was about 10 years old, 10, 12 years old. She says, Harold, it says in the Bible, if two are gathered on something, I will do it. So let's you and me pray that we won't lose the farm. And we prayed every day, every day, every day, and we lost the farm. And some people could be angry and says, oh, God didn't answer his prayers and I'm done with him. You know what my mother said? Harold, I don't understand this, but I know God loves us, and I know God is right, and we're going to worship him and love him because he loves us. What she didn't understand, and I didn't understand, we have to pray in the will of God. It's got to be God's will, because, friends, the world would be a crazy place if God answered everybody's prayer. Say they say one prayer. And then they say, oh, if you do that, I'll accept the Lord and then I'll pray. And there would be a horrible mess. We'd have two men fighting over one woman. I guess maybe they have done that. And they're both Christian men and they're both praying, but they both can't marry her. What's God going to do? So God has a will. And so every pray we pray, we should pray, thy will be done on earth as it is in heaven. You say your prayers. And then you just take God, I want your will to be done. And if he doesn't answer your prayers just exactly the way you think they ought to be answered, then you just praise him and thank him. Look at Job, how God dealt with Job. And what does Job say after all of these troubles and trials? He says, I know one thing, that when God is done with me, I'm going to come out as pure gold. He could see that God was refining him with these trials and these troubles that came into his life. And he gave himself anew to God and he submitted to God. And sure enough, he had all of the blessings that he had. God could use him. And there was fruit. There was great fruit in the life of Job, so that we quote him all the time and he encourages us and it helps us. And so that's what we have to do. We have to be in Jesus. And when we're in Jesus, then we give ourselves entirely to him and then let him lead us and take us along. So there may be somebody here today, and I've worked with these people 75 years now, and I've talked to some that are bitter toward God. My baby died. I prayed he'd live, and baby died. Some of those things. I lost my farm. I lost my wife. My children are gone. Whatever it is. And then they say, I prayed and God didn't answer me and I'm done with God. No, because all things work together for good to those who love the Lord, and God has a purpose and God has a reason. and he's working it all out. And when we get to heaven, I had a dear pastor friend of mine, and went to Bible school with him, killed in a plane crash, left a little family behind him. Great preacher, a lot better preacher than I'll ever be. And God took him as a young man over 50 years ago. And why did that happen? Well, we say, dear Jesus, I'm going to let God be God. And you do as you lead. And that's just what's fine with me. And when we get to heaven, we'll say, oh, I understand now. You see, we're on the downside. But when we get to heaven, we'll see that all is right. It's just like a beautiful tapestry. And as on the sky, it has flowers and beautiful and everything. But when you lift it up and look, there's threads going everywhere and clashing of colors, and it doesn't make sense. But then you see, you roll it over and you get the top side, the heaven side, and it'll make a beautiful pattern. Everything will be right. So you say, I want to be the branch on that vine, but how am I grafted in? How am I taken in? And Jesus says, as many as received him, to them gave he power to become the children of God. He tells us in John 5:24, he said, verily, verily, he's saying, listen, listen, I want to tell you something. Verily, verily, I say unto you, he that heareth my word, now you've heard it, you've heard it. He that heareth my word and believeth on him that sent me, you can believe, that's what you have to do, and believeth on him that sent me has everlasting life. The minute you believe in Jesus, you have everlasting life. And Jesus isn't done yet. And then he says, heareth my word and believeth on him that sent me hath everlasting life and shall not come into condemnation. You won't go into hell, but is passed from death unto life. That's heaven. I'm praying that you're praying right now, wherever you are, whoever you are. Maybe you're a terrible sinner. Maybe you just ask Jesus and you just pray, dear Jesus, I'm sorry for my sins. And I ask you to come into my heart and take my sins away. And I'll follow you the best way I can. I'll live for you the best way I can. Thank you for Jesus. In your own way, you made that prayer. I prayed that when I was 10 years old, 88 years ago, and he's never left me since. And if you make that prayer, you write to us. Christian Worship Hour. Christian Worship Hour. The box is 2002. We're in Aberdeen, South Dakota, 57402. All you shortwave people, I'm going to give it to you again in just a minute. Or you can get us on ChristianWorshipHour.com. And you can write if you have a question. You can write if you want literature. And you can also help us in the work because we got to pay our way like anybody else. And that's the way we want it. Now, the Christian Worship Hour has been doing this for over 40 years. And all of our income comes from God's people. We're not carried by a church or denomination or an organization. It's just God's people give as God lays it on their heart. And so you write to us, and we'll use it to the honor of God. And we're a member of the Evangelical Council for Financial Accountability. And so just remember that. It's all above board. Now let me pray. Dear Heavenly Father, we just thank you for the multitudes that are coming to you right now. And we're praying that they'll be, as you come into their hearts, they'll find that peace and that joy. They'll walk with you. Lord, we pray for those on beds of sickness, and we pray for those who are shut-ins. We pray for the young people that are having struggles in life. And Lord, we pray for the children. And then the persecuted church in Iraq, Lord, we think of our brothers and sisters there. Help them to know we pray for them all of the time. And we're so proud of them as they stand up for you even unto death. I wonder if I could do it. But they're doing it every day. So bless them and help them to know that we love them and are praying for them, and they are making us stronger. And one other thing before I leave, I have to tell you this, that God loves you. I don't care who you are or what you've done. God loves you, and he wants you to come to him. And the Christian Worship Hour loves you for 40 years, and I love you. 75 years I've been preaching. I gave my whole life to tell people because I love people and I want them to come to Jesus. and I don't know why you don't come. Don't be stubborn and don't let the devil stand in your way. You make that prayer, whosoever call on the name of the Lord will be saved. Dear Jesus, save me for Jesus, my wonderful Savior. Take away my sins and you'll be clean and pure and I'll see you in heaven and I'm going to be looking for you. But you have to make that decision. So God bless you. Lord willing, next week we'll be back. God bless each one of you.
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2: I bless you and welcome to today's broadcast. Our message today is a continuation of Jesus Christ, the believer's all in all. Jesus Christ, the believer's all in all. The previous message that we taught was concerning Jesus Christ here in the earth, how he came from heaven, was born of the Virgin Mary, lived a sinless life here for some 33 years, and was crucified on the cross of Calvary for the sins of the world. He who knew no sin, he who did no sin, but because God loved the world so much, he gave his only begotten Son to die to pay the sin debt for all humanity. And after Jesus had died, the third day, 3 days later, as it was prophesied in Scripture, he rose from the dead triumphantly. Amen. And he justified us in doing so, but he stayed on the earth for 40 more days. After 40 days, he went to the Mount of Olives, and he ascended up back in heaven with the Father, whereby he was glorified and highly exalted by God himself, because he obeyed God and came and offered himself up as a supreme sacrifice. Amen. And God highly exalted him and gave him the name that is above every name, that at the name of Jesus, every knee shall bow of things in heaven, of things on the earth, of things under the earth, and every tongue shall confess that Jesus Christ is Lord to the glory of God the Father. He is supreme. Amen. God has put all things in his hand pertaining to godliness and righteousness, and he is working it out today. So our lesson today takes us from earth, as I've said, to heaven. Jesus in heaven, after he has been exalted by God and given the highest name that is named in heaven, in earth, and in hell, or beneath the earth, Jesus has a present day ministry that he is performing daily, 24/7, still on the behalf of the Christian church, his body in the earth. Jesus is ministering on the behalf of all Christians from the throne of God and from the tabernacle that is in heaven, the true tabernacle. And he is fulfilling three spiritual roles there in heaven, at the throne and in the tabernacle: high priest, intercessor, and advocate. And we shall talk about those three aspects of his heavenly ministry. Let's go to Jesus Christ, our great high priest, first. Hebrews chapter 1, verse 1 reads, "Wherefore, holy brethren, partakers of the heavenly calling, consider the apostle and high priest of our profession, Jesus Christ, who was faithful to him that appointed him." Him that appointed him was God the Father who appointed him. We're going to see in the next verse here, in Hebrews 5, chapter 5, verses 3-4. "And no man taketh this honor unto himself, but he that is called of God, as was Aaron. Now you remember the earthly priesthood, the high priest was Aaron, Moses' brother. God appointed Aaron a high priest. Now the high priest in that day, among many other things he did, but the most significant things that the high priest had to do was to work on behalf of the people of God, to intervene, and once a year, the high priest had to minister in the tabernacle on earth here on behalf of the people of God. He had to stand between God and the people. The people sinful, God holy, and God can take no part in sin. A holy God despises sin. A holy God cannot dwell with sin. So he sent Jesus Christ, who had paid the price to purchase our redemption, to reconcile us back to God. Jesus Christ, Aaron played that role on earth, but it was a foreshadow of Jesus to come. Aaron, as high priest, once a year had to go into the tabernacle in the Holy of Holiest, the most holy place in the tabernacle. He had to go in with blood, the blood of lambs and bullocks, and he had to spread the blood on the mercy seat that was in the Holy of Holies. Now, Aaron had to do that on behalf of the people and on behalf of himself. And the Holies of Holies was so holy that Aaron had to go into it, or any of the high priests that followed him, as I said, with blood. But they also had to have a tether on them, or a rope, if you will, on them, and a bell on them, because if they approached the mercy seat without blood, or by doing it in a way that God did not prescribe it to be done, the high priest would fall dead, and no living being could go in of the Holy of Holies to get him out. So that tether, that rope, if the high priest fell dead, the bells on him would ring. People would know that he's dead, and they would have to pull him out and another high priest be assigned. That's how serious disobedience to God is. Now, as I said, this was just a foreshadow of the real to come, Jesus Christ. After his resurrection, after his ascension, and after God gave him the one and only name that he would recognize in heaven, in the earth, and beneath the earth, Jesus Christ took up his ministry on the throne, and he worked and ministered in the tabernacle in heaven as a great high priest. I want to call your attention to Hebrews, the 4th chapter, verse 14 through 16, verses 14 through 16. And they read as follows. For we have not an high priest which cannot be touched with the feeling of our infirmities, but was in all points tempted, like as we are, yet without sin. This is our high priest. Jesus is a high priest, the only high priest that is touched with the feelings of our infirmities. A high priest that was insensitive to this, could not be compassionate, could not be forgiving, could not be loving, could not be caring, because he would not know how the people felt in the midst of their infirmities. And infirmities here does not mean just sickness. It means trials and tribulations and sins and and rebellion against God, all of those things that we are faced with in human life. But he was tempted in all points that we are. He had to be in order to be a faithful high priest. How would he know how we are feeling if he had not walked the same road that we are walking? This is why he had to suffer on behalf of mankind to pay for mankind's sin. But yet, he knew no sin. He did no sin. He remained faithful unto God who called him. And being tempted in every point like we are, this is crucial. You and I can say to one another, but you don't know how I feel. You don't know what I'm going through. But not one of us can stand and look unto God, to look up unto God and say, but God, you don't know how I'm feeling. You don't know how hard this thing is. You don't know what I'm going through. And God can tell you, I do, because I came in the flesh and I walk the road that you are now walking in my Son, Jesus Christ, who was God in the flesh. So he is touched by our infirmities. The scripture tells us he's not a high priest which cannot be touched by the feeling of our infirmities. So that tells us that he is a high priest that can be touched with the feelings of our infirmity. Thank God for that. Reading on, let us therefore come boldly to the throne of grace, that we may obtain mercy and find grace to help us in time of need. This is an invitation that he gives us. In these scriptures that I'm reading, Hebrews, the 4th chapter, verses 14 and 16. Let us, the believer, the saved, all of mankind, if they would come by faith, come boldly. But Christian can come boldly because we don't come guilty, because Jesus died to take the guilt away from us. The price has been paid. All we need to do is come to him, trust in his grace and in his mercy, and turn from anything that we are not pleasing in to God. And we shall find grace and obtain mercy to help us in our time of need. That is a wonderful place to be in. Coming boldly does not mean coming arrogantly, but it means coming freely through faith, knowing that we have a helper that is there specifically to help us and has invited us to come so we can be reconciled to God and live in peace and freedom with God. Amen. This is our great high priest who does that. You can always find grace and mercy and help at the throne of grace. The grace of God with Jesus Christ, the throne of God with Jesus Christ sitting on it and ministering from the throne. If one comes, he can always find help. No one is turned away who has a sincere desire to live pleasing unto God and to live eternally with him one day in heaven. If you place your faith in his Son, the Lord Jesus Christ, and come unto the throne, come before him in faith. Your throne is anywhere you make it, at your bedside, in a chair, in a car. But where you by faith call on Jesus and tell him, here I am, Lord, save me from my sins and come into my heart that I can live for you for the rest of my days, and he'll do it. You got to come believing. Believe that he is the Son of God. Believe that he did die for your sins on Calvary. Our sins, should I say. believing that he did rise 3 days later for our justification, to take away not only the sin, but the guilt of the sin and the stain of the sin. This is what justification does and places us in right standing with God through faith in Jesus Christ. He is our faithful great high priest. That word faithful doesn't just mean that he is there all of the time, but it means that he is faithful in moral standing and true righteousness and holiness and fidelity. He's faithful to God and he's faithful to us to do what he has promised that he would do. Amen, amen. So be it. The next, let us go now to Christ our intercessor. Christ our intercessor. And we're going to look at two verses in the Bible. In the book of Romans, the 8th chapter and the 34th verse. Romans 8, 34. And we're going to go to Hebrews 7, 25. Hebrews, the 7th chapter, the 25th verse. And now I shall read Romans. Who is he that condemneth? Who is any man on the earth that condemneth? It is Christ that died, yea, rather, that is risen again, who is even at the right hand of God on the throne now, who also maketh intercession for us. Hebrews 7, 25. Wherefore he, talking about Jesus, our great high priest, speaking rather of Jesus, our great high priest, wherefore he is able, capable, also to save them to the uttermost that come unto God by him. It's the only way you and I or any man and woman can, human being can get to God, is to come through Jesus Christ. That is our one and only access into the presence of God. People try to do it in other ways. Some try to go through a man. Some try to go through different exercises and what have you. No. Only one way into the presence of God, that is through his Son, Jesus Christ. And he's there on the throne for that purpose. Seeing that he ever liveth, Jesus. He's always there because he's living forever. He said, when he got up from the grave, he said, I am he that was dead, but now I'm alive forevermore. Let me read this again. Hebrews 7, 25. Wherefore he is able also to save them to the uttermost. The uttermost, I mean the lowest sinner who has fallen the lowest and would say that, you know, it's hopeless for me. I'm lost. God can't forgive me. I have done so much that God won't forgive me. You are simply a candidate for the marvelous grace of God. Because if you do not sin against and blaspheme against the Holy Spirit, Jesus said every sin will be forgiven. Because when you fall in the eyes of God, you can fall no lower than his grace. Grace will reach to the lowest depth and to the highest height. Because grace, the Bible tells us, the grace of God, listen to me, please, dear hearts. The grace of God, the Bible tells us, is greater than our sin. You cannot sin greater than grace. If you come with a heart of repentance and believe God and take him at his word, believe him and take him at his word, that those who come unto me, I will in no wise cast away if they come the right way through Jesus Christ and come repenting. God, through Jesus, his Son, will pardon you and free you. Many of us that are Christians today were in the predicament that we thought that we had sinned too much, had done so much sin, all kinds of sin. But my brother, sin is sin. And all these people who are self-righteous to say, yeah, but I may sin, but I didn't sin like he did. It doesn't matter. You sin. And sin, the transgression of God's law is sin. There are no big sins and no little sins and no big little white lies and big lies. A lie is a lie, and a lie is a sin, no matter how small you call it to be. But God's amazing grace, that's why grace is so amazing, my friend. That's why grace is so amazing, because it's greater. Grace is greater than man's sin. And thank God for that. So an intercessor is like a lawyer who is pleading a case on behalf of somebody else. Jesus is the only one that qualifies to do that, because he's the only one who gave his life, suffered, bled, and died, and was resurrected. Amen. In his glorified body. And his resurrection signified that God had accepted his sacrifice. Amen. For the debt, for the payment, rather, of his righteousness. It paid for the sin. And God accepted us in the beloved. So it's a seeing that I liveth and make intercession for you. We need an intercessor, because the word of God tells us in Revelation, but I don't believe I've written that verse down, but it tells us that the devil, Satan, accuses the brethren, the Christians, the sisters, daily. And if Jesus were not sitting as our intercessor, there would be no way that God could deem us holy if we had done something unholy. But because Jesus is there pleading our case and saying to the Father, no, Father, is nothing on their account that can exonerate them.

before we die, ask God for forgiveness. And if we really mean it, he would forgive you. But that's not a safe thing to do. But here, people who wrong us, people who hurt us, nowadays, all we want to do is despise them. I could see them dead in hell 3 times. Well, don't you know, as long as you think that, you'll be there with them too. Because the Bible says, if we do not forgive those who trespass against us, neither will he forgive us who trespass against him. And stand up and show me one of you who is so holy, who is so pure, who has never done anything wrong, who wants to see that person who wronged you to be in hell. You deserve to be there with him, because you cannot say that you have lived perfectly without Jesus putting his perfection on your account for righteousness and getting you into the kingdom. These people get angry and fierce, and they don't understand that that hatred that is bottled up in them, in us, if we don't get rid of it, it's going to destroy our bodies and soul. We have to forgive. We have to, because God forgave us. And he said in his word that if you forgive not, we even said in the Lord's Prayer, those of you who know the Lord's Prayer, our Father which art in heaven, hallowed be thy name, thy kingdom come, thy will be done in earth as it is in heaven. Here it is. Give us this day our daily bread. And forgive us our debts as we forgive our debtors. Forgive us our trespasses as we forgive those that have trespassed against us. We even pray that God will do that. In a fit of rage, we say things that we don't mean, some don't mean, and some mean it with their life on it. I could kill him. I could see her dead. I could see him dead. And God is loving you and saying unto you, I died for your sin. Come unto me. And when we come unto him with a changed heart, all that anger, all of that hatred would be taken away from you, because then you will live with the heart of Jesus Christ in you. So he's our advocate. He works on our behalf. As you know, the word advocate means, in the natural, an advocate is a person who speaks or writes in support or in defense of another person. An advocate is a person who pleads on the behalf of another person, also an intercessor. Spiritually, and that was naturally, spiritually speaking, Jesus does the same thing before God, our Father, at the throne. The same thing that we would do on earth to become a person advocate. Like, there are many persons who are advocates for all of these millions of babies that are being slaughtered daily, because some women think they own their body, that Jesus Christ died and paid for and owned it. And even if they did own their body, they don't have the right to take a life, because that's what they want to do. And some of them are mad as they can be. And there are innocent children that are dying, that have not been born, but they're living inside of mothers that their mothers want to take out, kill them, suck them out. Some doctor will do it. When that child could live and possibly be a prophet, be a doctor, be a lawyer, be a teacher. But all of that is coming up in the judgment. And I cannot judge on that, and you can't either. But I can judge with the word. We did not give a life, and we cannot take a life. And murder is taking a life unlawfully. That's murder. And millions of unborn babies in countries around the world are being murdered daily, 24/7. But it's coming up again.

0: and with God. But if you will turn to him, even at that, you, and if you've already done it to a child, you don't have to go to hell for it. Go to Jesus Christ for it, because the guilt is on you. You know you can't shake it off of you. But one way, you got to go to God. Some people drink as a result of it. Some shoot up drugs. Some are angry at the world. But all of that, God can take care of it. Because as I said earlier, grace is greater than any sin that you or I can commit. And if you have aborted a baby, you don't have to die with that guilt on you. Come to Jesus Christ. Repent, acknowledge that that was wrong, and ask him to cleanse you from all unrighteousness and save you, and he will do it, and he will release you from that. As we end here today, remember, Jesus invites you and me to the throne of grace daily. Come boldly because you need him. Come because he's there not to injure you, not to put you down. If you come in to repent, he's going to raise you up. But don't come arrogantly. Come humbly.
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4: Praise God. Well, we're going to talk today about the power of humility again. You know, humility is considered weakness in the world, but biblically, it is. I am learning it is probably one of the most powerful weapons there is. Humility positions you to be protected. It positions you to be provided for. Isn't it funny? The world always goes one way, and God always seems to be going in the other direction. It doesn't matter what topic it is. It just seems that God's ways are not man's ways. You know, it says in Isaiah that as high as the heavens are above the earth, that's how high God's ways are above ours. That's pretty high. That means there's a big gap between the way he thinks and the way we think. And if it's as high as the heavens are above the earth, that's a pretty big spread. That's a long ways off. So obviously, we have to spend our time learning what God says. And we already know what we think. We don't need to know more of what we think. We need to know what he thinks about us. Amen. We need to know what he knows. We already know our part. Now, turn to 2 Corinthians chapter 7. The Word of God is the safest place to get your information from. It's the safest place to build a life from. Well, I probably did it again. Wrote down the wrong numbers. That's frustrating. You ought to be on this side of that sometime. Anyway, it's not Corinthians. It's Chronicles. Excuse me. That's 7:14. You'll know it when you see it. You'll know it by heart. God hears humble people. Okay? How many of you want to be heard? Amen. I want to be heard. I want to be heard. It says, if my people, which are called by my name, shall humble themselves and pray and seek my face and turn from their wicked ways, then I will hear from heaven and will forgive their sin, and I will heal their land. I'm going to read it again. It's one that's very powerful. It says, if my people, that's not the heathen. That's not going down the bar and telling everybody you better quit drinking and repent. This is if my people. Y'all know that there's just as much, the statistic don't change for sin in the church any more than it is in the world. There's just as many divorces in the church as there is in the world. I don't know that there's as many abortions because they're probably done secretly, but it sure looks like it's a pretty close ratio to me. And the church, the prison I go to preach in is, you'll love this, 90% saved. And I would say that they were saved. I asked them if they were saved. Most of them were saved before they went to jail. They just were backslid Christians. And when you're a Christian and you backslide, you're a target. There's a bullseye on your head, in case you're interested. If you're a Christian and you backslide, there's nothing but a bullseye for you, because he has a free shot, because you're out of the protection of God and you're over in the demonic territory and you become a casualty. So this is written to God's people. He said, if my people, which are called by my name, Christians, or in that case, Israelites, shall humble themselves. See, you got to be humble to pray. Proud people don't pray usually, and prayerlessness is a sign of independence. So praying is a sign that you depend on somebody greater than you. Amen? He said, seek my face and turn from their wicked ways. What wicked ways? Well, whatever he said is wicked. We don't have time to teach it all, but God's people are supposed to know what is written in the book, what is wicked to God, what is sin to God. It's already written what is sin to God, and he's talking to his people, which he is stating it in a manner that his people are supposed to know what's right and what's wrong by reading the scriptures. Amen? He's not talking to strangers who've never read the Bible. He said, I'll hear them from heaven and forgive their sin and heal their land. That means the land can be cursed through people's sin. Now we're talking about how it affects the whole territory. See, sin affects more than you. There's no such thing as sinning by yourself. And then people that say, it only affects me. You dreaming. It ain't even close. When you sin, it affects everybody around you. Because if for no other reason, where there's sin, there's what? Devils. If there's devils, they affect everybody. One of the best illustrations I always use is if you have pornography in your house, those kids may never see it, but there's a devil in your house, and they might have sexual dreams and be aroused earlier than they should be, because there's a spirit of lust in the house that's secretly kept in a closet, but the devil is loose in the house. So your children will be affected by what you think nobody knows about, and they will be affected. There is no such thing as, this is just about me. It's not about you. It's about principle. And where there's strife, there's every evil work. Where there's sin, there's devils. We taught this on Wednesday night that, abortions attract the spirit of murder. And it's manifested surely in the schools today and in the world today. There's a lot of murder, and we think it's the bad kids. And I will tell you, it's the murderous devils that got in through the seeds of abortion into the families and that's manifesting in the society. See, it's always, it's everybody wants to blame people, and I know there's people, but there's devils loose, and you're to devil-proof your life. You understand? A clean life just keeps the devil from having access. You know, he just can't get there. Now, he's looking for a way in all the time. He's always looking. Anyway, so he says, my people. So he's talking to his people. Now, there's also God hears the unsaved. How many of you remember the story in Luke about the thief on the cross? He's hanging on the cross, but his humility got him into heaven. The other guy on the other side was proud, and he made fun of Jesus, but the other guy said, remember me in paradise. So God hears humble people, whether they're saved or not, which I think is very comforting. God hears humility. So you'll love this. You could be a proud believer and some humble sinner, God will hear him. Oh my, don't watch who you pick a fight with. Watch who you come against. Because they might be somebody who's got the ear of God. Because they might easily admit they're wrong, and God will flood into their life because they're humble. I didn't say they were perfect. I said they were humble. Amen. So when you sin, you got to go to God. Turn to 1 Kings chapter 21. Now this one was a stretch for me because it shows how good God is. I always had trouble with Ahab, personally. Ahab, to me, didn't run his house. He let Jezebel run his house. And he, in other words, he let his wife do all his business in his name. And he didn't do away with the high places. He allowed all kind of sin in Israel. But this amazes me how God is. We're in Kings 21, 1 Kings 21. Verse 25. But there was none like Ahab, which did sell himself to work wickedness in the sight of the Lord, whom Jezebel his wife stirred up. He let his wife stir him to do wicked things. And he did very abominably in following idols, according to all things, as did the Amorites, whom the Lord cast out before the children of Israel. And it came to pass, when Ahab heard those words, that he rent his clothes and put on sackcloth upon his flesh, and fasted and lay in sackcloth, and went softly. And the word of the Lord came unto Elijah the Tishbite, saying, see thou how Ahab humbled himself before me? Because he humbled himself before me, I will not bring this evil in his days, but in his son's days, and I will bring this evil upon his house. Even Ahab got mercy from God by humility. Just what I said earlier, though, did you see how it went to visit the next generation? We're not teaching on generational curses, but do you realize Ahab got out, but his kids didn't? It went to the next generation of people. But I have to admit to you, I want to say that's not right, but God's merciful, and when you humble yourself, if he'll do that for somebody who had somebody killed for a vineyard, he'll do it for you. So don't ever think you're out of the reach. Humility and repentance will connect you to God every single time. It doesn't matter how many times. Every time you repent and humble yourself, you can connect to God. Not because you're great, because he's great. Isn't that amazing? You can have a history full of sin and even murder, and if you'll connect. The guy on the cross got saved now. Jesus said, today you'll be with me in paradise. See, it's not the sin that sends you to hell, it's the unrepentance of the sin that sends you to hell. Isn't that interesting? It's being hard-hearted and not repenting. God desires to bless you. Turn to 1 Chronicles chapter 21. Now I know why Jake's and them have somebody read the Bible for him. He probably has trouble with Numbers too. I'm just playing. Amen. Praise God. 21:16. This is really David numbered Israel. And it wasn't that he counted, it's that he was counting his strength by natural means instead of God. In other words, did you ever watch somebody who gets blessed and they kind of walk you around their house and say, see all this? It was one of those. You know what I mean? Look what I got. Well, David wanted to know what he got. He's cool. Well, and David sinned and it displeased God. And listen to this in verse 16. And David lifted up his eyes and saw the angel of the Lord stand between heaven and earth, having a drawn sword in his hand, stretched out over Jerusalem. He sure woke things up. Now, David stirred up God. Verse 17, and David said unto God, it is not that I command the people to be numbered, even it is that have sinned and done this evil. But as for these sheep, what have they done? Let now the hand of the Lord be upon me and upon my father's house, be it not on thy people, that they should be plagued. Anyway, David repented of this evil, even though there was great suffering. David did repent, and he humbled himself, and the plague was stayed. He obeyed God. Now here's one where it wasn't so easy to get out of the consequences. There was a lot of loss. But even when there's a lot of loss, the safest thing to do is repent. You may get in a skirmish and have a lot of loss in your life. And you might, it's funny, the higher the cost of the loss, I think there's a relation to your stubbornness. Like, did you ever be wrong so long that you wanted to defend it and you knew it was wrong because your pride just flat out got in the way? Well, that's really a fine line there, buddy. I mean, the casualty list mounts. Don't ever do that anymore. If you can stop yourself, that's one thing you do not want to do, because it just goes from bad to worse. Whatever the loss was, you lost it, okay? But if you hold on and you try to be right, man, it just gets, you can't afford it. You can't afford it. I always say you can't afford a big ego. You don't have enough money to have an ego. Because you can have an ego and it costs you $10,000 a month just to keep your ego. And you got to make a lot of money to have an ego. You know, humility, you can navigate through life with humility. But when you want to keep a reputation, you've got to spend a lot of money. Anyway, David saw that angel between heaven and earth. Later on, David was afraid to do anything because the angel was still hanging around. Sometimes what you do when you sin is something hangs around long enough for you to get it. Has anybody ever hear me? Have you ever done something wrong and the effect, God left it around long enough to put an indelible mark on your soul so you don't do that no more? Has anybody ever felt guilty for more than a day, like a month or two? If it's happened, you'll know it. That's all I can tell. The people that it happened to, they know it. It leaves it. It's kind of like Jacob limped the rest of his life after his experience with God. Every step he took, he gimped. Because he was never going to forget that he wrestled with God. And sometimes, you know, there's pain in your life like that. If you go on to read this chapter, the guy David bought the field from saw the angel too. I mean, everybody sees this, and they're wanting this death angel out of here. But it didn't go till God was satisfied. My goodness. You know, he had a run-in. You could read down, it says, but David, we'll look at verse 30. But David could not go beyond or before it to inquire of the Lord, for he was afraid because of the sword of the angel of the Lord. Even in humility, it took time for him to work this out with God. I've seen God leave those indelible marks on my soul, the things that I never wanted to do wrong again. And to be honest with you, they were always concerning biblical authority, because to touch God's authority is like touching God. That's why I always tell people, use protocol, even if you don't like it, because God set up authority and all authority is ordained of God. And when you cross the authority line, you literally touch God. And there's a side that God has to vindicate himself. You know, there has to be a reaction for that. You must honor God's authorities and the authorities he set up. So, this is more personal note. Humility is a weapon when you face personal enemies, or national enemies, excuse me. Turn to 2 Kings 19. This is about Hezekiah. And Hezekiah was king in Judah. And they had a national situation. Now, there were two kings. There were one in Israel and one in Judah. Hezekiah was king over Judah. And Hoshan, I guess is how you say it, was king over Israel. Well, Hoshan, we'll look at chapter 18, verse 12. Hoshan his group did not obey. Israel did not obey the Lord. And because they obeyed not the voice of their Lord, their God, but transgressed his covenant and all that Moses, the servant of the Lord, commanded and would not hear or do them. So they were overthrown by disobedience, okay? Now, Hezekiah, when you look at 19:1, it says he did what was right in the eyes of the Lord. It's 18:3. It says he did that which was right in the sight of the Lord according to all that David his father did. Hezekiah, by obedience, was blessed and protected. And Hosea, by disobedience, this was a nation now, a tribe, was punished by the leader's disobedience. So here again, you're never not affecting somebody. Your obedience or disobedience affects people. Example, you know, if you own a business or you have a small business, if you get somebody in there who is a heathen, your reputation will gradually go down, because they'll sell drugs in the back of your building. They'll do things that, you know, associate you with bad things. And you deteriorate, and they think they're just selling drugs for them, but they're not. It deteriorates your reputation, your life, and your stuff. There's no such thing as things just affecting you. Anyway, when the enemy comes up against Hezekiah, this is very interesting, he tries to give him money because he didn't want the confrontation. So he goes to the house of God, takes all the gold and silver out of the temple, and tries to pay him off. And then I realized something reading this, that humility is more powerful than money. He couldn't pay for what humility was going to get him. He tried to pay that guy off not to come rip up his town, is what he did. Okay? But when the payoff didn't work, the king was still threatening to take from him. How many of you have tried to make peace with people and it didn't work? They still threatened you after they got their stuff from you. Okay? Well, here, this is what changed everything. Let me get my scripture straight here, because I got my numbers. I got numbers to deal with, you know. Amen. Well, we'll just go to verse 18:19. This will build a platform. And Rabbi Shakai said unto them, speak now to Hezekiah. Thus says the great king of Assyria, what confidence is this where thou trust? And he begins to tell him how he's not going to make it. Okay? Now in 19:1, it says, "And it came to pass when Hezekiah heard it, he rent his clothes and covered himself with sackcloths and went into the house of the Lord." He turned to God. Even his big payoff didn't get it done. He decided to humble himself and turn to God. Well, God hears humility. Here again, God heard. Look at 19:15. This is his prayer. "And Hezekiah prayed before the Lord and said, O Lord God of Israel, which dwell between the cherubims, thou art God, even thou alone. Of all the kingdoms of the earth, thou hast made the heaven and the earth. Lord, bow down thy ear and hear. Open, Lord, thine eyes and see and hear the words of Sennacherib, which has sent him to reproach the living God. Of a truth, Lord, the kings of Assyria have destroyed the nations and other lands." This guy's just being plain in his prayer life. He's just saying it like it is. He said, this guy, did you hear him? He threatened us, and he's flattened everybody else. "And they have cast their gods into the fire, for they are no gods, but the work of men's hands, wood, stone. Therefore, they have destroyed them. Now, therefore, O Lord, I beseech thee, save us. Save thou us out of his hand, and all the kingdoms of the earth may know that thou art the Lord, even the only." So he prays. And turn to verse 34. This is what God gets out of. This is what his humility brings out of God. "For I will defend this city to save it for my own sake and for the and for my servant David's sake. And it came to pass that the angel of the Lord went out and smote in the camp of the Assyrians 185,000. And when they arose early in the morning, behold, they were all dead corpses." His humility. Now, he tried to buy him off, but his prayer was more powerful than all his wealth. Humility is truly a weapon. It just, it don't seem like it when you do it. When you humble yourself, you get God to fight for you. Well, who's bad enough to whip God? I mean, let's just get real here. Who's going to take out God? If you can get God on your side, who is going to take him out? Amen? So humility. In a national situation, if you remember Esther and Mordecai, they humbled themselves. They had a national disaster. What's his name? Set it up for all of them to get killed. Help me out. Haman set it up for the entire Israelite nation to be killed. A whole nation was in peril. And Mordecai's humility and Esther's obedience delivered the whole nation, and Haman hung on the gallows that he had set up for Mordecai by humbling themselves and asking God for help. See, there's no army that's that powerful. But humility will get God to fight for you. So humility is a great weapon. A great weapon. Well, it is really the most powerful weapon to me, because when you put yourself under God, you're the safest you can be. Now, I'm going to touch that for a minute. When I say under God, what are you under? What are you under? What God said. Okay? You're under what God said. That means every time you obey the Lord, you put him high and you low.
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2: We now take you to the Church of the Lord Jesus Christ of the Apostolic Faith, located at 440 West Penn Street in the city of Philadelphia, Pennsylvania, 19144. Bishop Shelton Rafa Kabash Luke is the Apostle Pastor and General Overseer. 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
3: As it shall come to pass in the last days, that the mountain of the Lord's house shall be established in the top of the mountains, and shall be exalted above the hills, and all nations shall flow unto it. Isaiah 2:2. Greetings, everyone, and to the saints of the Most High God, we greet you in the mighty name of our Lord and Savior Jesus Christ. 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

It's located at 440 West 10th Street in the city of Philadelphia, Pennsylvania, where you always have an open invitation to come and hear the Word of God preached in its fullness.

You are tuned to the Church of the Lord Jesus Christ of the Apostolic Faith, coming to you from our temporary resting place located at 440 West Penn Street in the city of Philadelphia, Pennsylvania. And now we'll have a selection from our Apostolic Choir, a song entitled, The Name of Jesus.

You're cordially invited to the Church of the Lord Jesus Christ of the Apostolic Faith here at 440 West Penn Street in the city of Philadelphia, Pennsylvania, regardless of race, creed, color, and or place of national origin. This broadcast is originating from the Church of the Lord Jesus Christ of the Apostolic Faith, located at 440 West Penn Street in the city of Philadelphia, Pennsylvania. Bishop Shelton Rafa Kabash Luke is the apostle, pastor, and general overseer. And now we take great honor and privilege to present unto you the world's foremost minister, Bible analyst, and authority on the divine inspired word of God. The next speaking voice will be that of the apostle in the land today, His Eminence Bishop Shelton Rafa Kabash Luke. Come thou with us, and we will do thee good. Bishop Shelton Rafa, give the most earnest.

0: And once again, to all the radio listening audience, we greet you in the name of Jesus Christ. And to the precious and mighty people of God, we proudly take this opportunity to one more time say unto you, peace be unto you, and praise the Lord.
1: Peace be unto you, and praise the Lord.
0: And truly this is Bishop Shelton Rafa Kabashlu once again coming to you from the Church of the Lord Jesus Christ of the Apostolic Faith, that human family to which we can say is often imitated, but this you must know, it never can be duplicated. And once again, we come to you with none other than the message of utmost importance, that being you, save yourselves from this untoward generation, that indeed you would repent, be baptized, every one of you, in the name of Jesus Christ for the remission of sins, and ye shall receive the gift of the Holy Ghost, speaking with other tongues as the Spirit of God gives you utterance. For we say unto you, neither is there salvation in any other, for there's none other name under heaven given among men whereby we must be saved other than the name of Jesus Christ our Lord. So as always, with the message remaining the same, none other than one Lord, one faith, one baptism, saying unto you, except a man be born of water and of the Spirit, he cannot enter into the kingdom of God. So know that there is a way that seemeth right unto a man, but the end thereof are the ways of death. We all must stand before the judgment seat of the Almighty God. And when you're questioned by God for the gospel that you've heard, what will your answer be? But why not make your callings and your elections sure? Be born of the water and of the Spirit. Consider the word of Christ Jesus our Lord, saving yourselves from this untoward generation, that at that fateful day, those fateful words can be said unto you, well done, thy good and faithful servants, enter into the joy of the Lord. So as always, we count it an honor, even a privilege, to have this God-given opportunity to honor the Lord. Praise the Lord. Glorify his great name. Magnify Jesus Christ, God Almighty himself. Because we know beyond a shadow of a doubt that there is no other God other than he. That he and he alone is the true vine. And know that except you abide on the true vine, that is in Christ Jesus, you can rest assured that eternal damnation shall be your portion. So as always, we like to make some dedications to the broadcast, and today we like to dedicate the broadcast to the following. To Brother Arthur Hare of Philadelphia, Pennsylvania, for healing and God's blessings, as well as for Sister Mary Hemingway, likewise of Philadelphia, Pennsylvania, for healing and God's blessings. And as always, dedicate this broadcast to each and every one of the precious people of God that are gathered here today of goodwill, and you that can hear my voice over the airways of goodwill, that the Lord will continue to watch over you, keep you, preserve your strengths, give you a mind to continue, that you hold fast, be strong, be diligent, making your callings and elections sure, saving yourselves from this untoward generation. So by the graciousness of our Heavenly Father, none other than Jesus Christ, God Almighty himself, here we are, another opportunity. Another opportunity to say unto you what thus saith the word of the Lord. And the word of the Lord tells us, he that hath knowledge spareth his words, and a man of understanding is of an excellent spirit. The scripture states, he that hath knowledge spareth his words, and a man of understanding is of an excellent spirit. When you have knowledge, you spare your words. There are things that you could say, but when you have knowledge, oftentimes you say to yourselves, it may not be worth it. This may lead into that, and that may lead into this. And the next thing you know, you've got a mess on your hands. But you let your words be few, and you let your yeas be yea, and your nays nay. And when you move with the word of the Lord, you never have to worry, because God simply cannot lie. Indeed, there is a way that seemeth right unto a man, but the end thereof are the ways of death. But when it's all said, and when it's all done, when the fire goes out, the smoke clears, and everything seems to be the way you would like it to be, let God be true, but every man a liar. So he that hath knowledge, the scripture states, spareth his words. Today, precious people of God, let us go to the 17th chapter of Proverbs. Proverbs, the 17th chapter, and we'll read the 27th and 28th verses. Proverbs, the 17th chapter, reading the 27th and 28th verses. The word of the Lord states, he that hath knowledge spareth his words, and a man of understanding is of an excellent spirit. Even a fool, when he holdeth his peace, is counted wise, and he that sheddeth his lips is esteemed a man of understanding. So let your words be few, let your yeas be yea, and your nays nay. Because here again, he that hath knowledge spareth his words, and a man of understanding is of an excellent spirit. Even a fool, when he holdeth his peace, is counted wise, and he that sheddeth his lips is esteemed a man of understanding. So you want to be a man of understanding. And when it comes down to what is, and oftentimes you can look at your situations, your conditions, and you can feel sorry for yourselves. That's the nature of man. There's no new thing under the sun, and you may not wish to move forward. You may want to just stay back, stand back, hide, not have anything to do. But one thing is for certain. Our Heavenly Father, Jesus Christ, God Almighty, does not make any mistakes. And the scripture states, for God giveth to a man that is good in his sight, wisdom and knowledge and joy. So whatever it is, so perhaps you do not have what this one has, and you do not have what that one has. And you look around and you may tell yourselves, well, everyone has better than myself. Everyone can do better than I can do. But God giveth to a man that is good in his sight. And who can say that the Lord was wrong? Who can say that the Lord ought to have did this and ought not to have had done that? You hold fast, and everything and in everything give thanks, for this is the will of God in Christ Jesus concerning you. But one thing is for certain, whatever it is, for yea, and all that will live godly in Christ Jesus shall suffer persecution. Not most, not some, not a few. Yea, and all that will live godly in Christ Jesus shall suffer persecution. And whatever it is the will of God in Christ Jesus concerning you. Consider the book of Ecclesiastes, second chapter. Ecclesiastes, second chapter, reading the 26th verse. Consider the word of our Heavenly Father. Ecclesiastes, second chapter, reading the 26th verse. For God giveth to a man that is good in his sight wisdom and knowledge and joy. But to the sinner he giveth travail, to gather and to heap up, that he may give to him that is good before God. This also is vanity and vexation of spirit. Whatever it is, when you consider it all, it's all vanity and vexation of spirit, because you've got to keep up with this, you've got to keep up with that, you've got to make sure that this is going about things the right way, that's being done the correct way. All vanity and vexation of spirit. So one says, well, this one has much more than I do. This one has much more than you do. But that one that has much more than you do, they still have to try to keep things in order, make sure that things are the way they want it to be. In the end, everything is all vanity and vexation of spirit. For God giveth to a man that is good in his sight wisdom and knowledge and joy. But to the sinner he giveth travail to gather and to heap up, that he may give to him that is good before God. This also is vanity and vexation of spirit. So who knoweth the spirit of a man that goeth upward? Who knoweth the spirit of a man that goeth upward? You just want to work out your own salvations with fear and trembling. Well, you've been running for Jesus a mighty long time, and by the grace of God, you can say you haven't gotten tired yet. But when it comes down to what must be, we all know that believe that in a moment and in a twinkling of an eye, we all shall be changed. So in this life, perhaps you didn't have everything that you would like to have. Perhaps all your faculties were not what you wanted them to be in this life, but in a moment and in a twinkling of an eye, we all shall be changed. And we don't know exactly what we shall be, but this much we do know, that when he shall appear, we shall see him as he is, Jesus Christ our Lord, and we shall be just like him. So without faith, it is impossible to please him. One might say, well, it's easy for this one to say this and easier for that one to say that. But regardless of who they may be,

spirit of the beast that goeth downward to the earth. Who knows? So work out your own salvations with fear and trembling, and save yourselves from this untoward generation. And you do what you know to be right. And you do what you know to be good. And for what if some did not believe? So if they do not believe, are they going to take your salvation away from you? People sit back sometimes and they say, oh, this should not have been done this way. That should have been done the other way. All of this could have been, shoulda, or as some used to say, shoulda, coulda, woulda. But the word of the Lord states, but he that is spiritual judgeth all things, yet he himself is judged of no man. But he that is spiritual judgeth all things, yet he himself is judged of no man. So when you're spiritual, you judge all things. Yet you yourselves are judged of no man. Says who? Says the glorious word of Jesus Christ, our Lord. By the way, none other than God Almighty himself. Consider the book of 1 Corinthians, the second chapter. 1 Corinthians, the second chapter, reading from the 11th through to 15th verses. 1 Corinthians, second chapter, reading from the 11th through the 15th verses. The word of the Lord tells us, for what man knoweth the things of a man, save the spirit of man which is in him? Even so the things of God knoweth no man, but the spirit of God. Now we have received not the spirit of the world, but the spirit which is of God, that we might know the things that are freely given to us of God, which things also we speak, not in the words which man's wisdom teacheth, but which the Holy Ghost teacheth, comparing spiritual things with spiritual. But the natural man receiveth not the things of the Spirit of God, for they are foolishness unto him, neither can he know them, because they are spiritually discerned. But he that is spiritual judgeth all things, yet he himself is judged of no man. So fight on, hold fast. Look what you have to look forward to. The glorious words, wisdom, power of Jesus Christ, God Almighty himself. So what you want to do is do what you know to be good, that I have not run in vain, neither labored in vain. You know, when you run in vain, you may have run a good race. You may even have won the race. But if it's in vain, it's all for naught. So all of this effort, all of the energy, the time, the preparation, everything that you did to prepare for the race, and it was all for naught. That I have not run in vain, neither labored in vain. When you walk by the same rule, you mind the same things, you are of one accord, that's not running in vain. But when, for whatever reason or reasons, for your adversary, the devil, as a roaring lion, walking about seeking whom he may devour, will come and try to play with your minds and try to tell you, well, you don't have to be, you do not have to be like those. You do not have to be like the others. Well, all right, you do not have to be like those. You do not have to be like all the others. But the question remains, are you a part of all of those? And are you a part of all the others? And if you are a part of all of those and a part of all the others,
Don't you think you should walk by the same rules?

0: goals and mine the same things, that I have not run in vain, neither labored in vain. Consider, when it comes down to the word of our Heavenly Father, Jesus Christ, God Almighty, consider the book of Philippians, the second chapter. Philippians, the second chapter, reading from the 10th through 12th verses. Philippians, second chapter, reading from the 10th through the 12th verses. When it comes down to what must be, that in Christ Jesus, we saving yourselves from this untoward generation, fighting the good fight of faith, making your callings and making your election sure, that you do what you know to be good and that you do what you know to be right. In fact, that ye may with one mind and one mouth glorify God, even the Father of our Lord Jesus Christ. We want Romans 15th chapter, Romans 15th chapter, from the first through the sixth verses. Romans 15th chapter, from the first through the sixth verses. The scripture states, we then that are strong ought to bear the infirmities of the weak, and not to please ourselves. Let every one of us please his neighbor for his good, to edification. For even Christ pleased not himself, but as it is written, the reproaches of them that reproach thee fell on me. For whatsoever things were written aforetime were written for our learning, that we through patience and comfort of the scriptures might have hope. Now the God of patience and consolation grant you to be like-minded one toward another according to Christ Jesus, that ye may with one mind and one mouth glorify God, even the Father of our Lord Jesus Christ. That ye may with what? Now the God of patience, fifth verse, and consolation grant you to be like-minded one toward another according to Christ Jesus, that ye may with one mind and one mouth glorify God, even the Father of our Lord Jesus Christ. So whatever you do, let nothing be done through strife or vainglory. Whatever you're going to do, be real about it. Be real about what you know to be good and what you know to be right. Doing it through strife and vainglory, there's a reason why you're doing it. But do it because that's from the heart. That because that's what you know to be good and that's what you know to be right. Philippians, the second chapter, tells us concerning this. Philippians, second chapter, reading from the first through the fourth verses, the word of the Lord tells us, if there be therefore any consolation in Christ, if any comfort of love, if any fellowship of the Spirit, if any bowels of mercies, fulfill ye my joy, that ye be like-minded, having the same love, being of one accord, of one mind. Let nothing be done through strife or vainglory, but in lowliness of mind, let each esteem other better than themselves. Look not every man on his own things, but every man also on the things of others. Let nothing be done through strife or vainglory, but in lowliness of mind, let each esteem other better than themselves. Look not every man on his own things, but every man also on the things of others. So one thing is for certain. You want things to be better. You want things to be better. You say, I want to move forward. You may be afraid to move forward. Only the Lord knows what it is that could and would hold you back. Whereas you could move forward, but there are things perhaps in your mind, perhaps in your hearts, your souls, whatever those things would be that you don't have the confidence to do what needs to be done. For sometimes it's easier to rely on what you think you already know. But if thou seek him, he will be found of thee. But if thou forsake him, he will cast thee off forever. If thou seek him, he will be found of thee. But if thou forsake him, he will cast thee off forever. So if you seek the Lord, you're going to find him. But if you cast him off, the Lord's going to cast you off forever. 1 Chronicles 28th chapter. Consider the book of 1 Chronicles 28th chapter, reading the 9th verse. 1 Chronicles 28th chapter, reading the ninth verse. And thou, Solomon, my son, know thou the God of thy father, and serve him with a perfect heart and with a willing mind. For the Lord searcheth all hearts and understandeth all the imaginations of the thoughts. If thou seek him, he will be found of thee. But if thou forsake him, he will cast thee off forever. For the Lord, what? For the Lord searcheth all hearts and understandeth all the imaginations of the thoughts. If thou seek him, he will be found of thee. But if thou forsake him, he will cast thee off forever. So you want to move forward? You want things to be better? Seek the Lord while he may be found, while you have the opportunity to seek the Lord. Because whatever it is, God has given to every man as it has pleased him. And in everything, give thanks. For this is the will of God in Christ Jesus concerning me, concerning you. When it comes down to what's good, concerning all. For Jesus Christ is Lord and Christ. So what are you going to do? Do what you know to be good and do what you know to be right. Do you feel that Christ Jesus has made a mistake concerning you? Do you feel that Christ Jesus, God Almighty, has made a mistake concerning the world, concerning man? So this is what you have. So even when you go to the gaming table, when you go to the gaming table, the only thing that you can play is what is afforded you. You can only play what you have. You can look around, say this one has this, and that one has that, and the other one has the other thing. May be true, but you can't deal with that because you don't have that. You can only deal with what you have. If thou seek him, he will be found of thee. But if thou forsake him, he will cast thee off forever. So arise for our help and redeem us for thy mercy's sake. O Heavenly Father, for your mercy's sake, arise for our help and redeem us for thy mercy's sake. 44th chapter of Psalms. Psalms, the 44th chapter, reading from the 20th through the 26th verses. Psalms, the 44th chapter, reading from the 20th through the 26th verses. The scripture states, if we have forgotten the name of our God, or stretched out our hands to a strange God, shall not God search this out? For he knoweth the secrets of the heart. Yea, for thy sake are we killed all the day long. For whose sake? Yea, for thy sake are we killed all the day long. We are counted as sheep for the slaughter. Awake, why sleepest thou, O Lord? Arise, cast us not off forever. Wherefore hidest thou thy face, and forgettest our affliction and our oppression? For our soul is bowed down to the earth, our belly cleaveth unto the earth. Arise for our help, and redeem us for thy mercy's sake. Arise for our help, O Heavenly Father, and redeem us for thy mercy's sake. For your goodness, redeem us, because we know that you and you alone are Christ Jesus, none other than God Almighty himself. So what do we want? Hide me from the secret counsel of the wicked. You know, the wicked always has secret counsel. It's secret. You know, they come together to do the things that ought not to be done and to say the things that ought not to be said. But hide me from the secret counsel of the wicked. 64th chapter of Psalms. Psalms, the 64th chapter, reading from the first through the 10th verses, 64th chapter of Psalms. Hear my voice, O God, in my prayer. Preserve my life from fear of the enemy. Hide me from the secret counsel of the wicked, from the insurrection of the workers of iniquity, who whet their tongue like a sword, and bend their bows to shoot their arrows, even bitter words, that they may shoot in secret at the perfect. Suddenly do they shoot at him and fear not. They encourage themselves in an evil matter. They commune of laying snares privately. They say, who shall see them? They search out iniquities. They accomplish a diligent search. Both the inward thought of every one of them and the heart is deep. But God shall shoot at them with an arrow. Suddenly shall they be wounded. So they shall make their own tongue to fall upon themselves. All that see them shall flee away. And all men shall fear and shall declare the work of God. For they shall wisely consider of his doing. The righteous shall be glad in the Lord and shall trust in him, and all the upright in heart shall glory. So hide me from the secret counsel of the wicked, from the insurrection of the workers of iniquity. See, the workers of iniquity, their work, insurrection. Hide me from the secret counsel. Why? Because we want to be protected. We want to be protected from the wickedness through Jesus Christ. Search me, O God, and know my heart. Try me and know my thoughts. Search me, O God, and know my heart. Try me and know my thoughts. 139th chapter of Psalms. Psalms 139th chapter. And we'll read the 23rd verse. Psalms 139th chapter. Reading the 23rd verse. The word of the Lord tells us, search me, O God, and know my heart. Try me and know my thoughts. See, there is a way that seemeth right unto a man. And because this may not be this way, that may not be that way, this may not proceed the other way, does not mean that the heart is not correct. Does not mean that the heart is not right. So search me, O God, and know my heart. Try me and know my thoughts. Because the enemy is always looking for a way to try to discredit. They're always looking for a way to try and find fault. They're always looking for a way to cause confusion. But wherever there is envy and strife, there is confusion and every evil work. So consider, and ye shall seek me and find me when ye shall search for me with all your heart. With all your heart. And ye shall seek me, and notice the scripture states, and find me when ye shall search for me with all your heart. Consider the 29th chapter of Jeremiah. Jeremiah, the 29th chapter, reading the 13th verse. Jeremiah 29:13, the word of the Lord tells us, and ye shall seek me and find me when ye shall search for me with all your heart. So when you search for the Lord with all your heart, you're going to find him. So consider, you can do all things through Christ, which strengtheneth you. I can do all things through Christ, which strengtheneth me. So maybe, perhaps, at the moment, not exactly what you wanted to be, not quite what you wanted to be. But when you seek the Lord, and ye shall seek me and find me, when ye shall search for me with all your heart. So who shall separate us from the love of Christ? Who shall separate us? He's going to separate you. She's going to separate you. They're going to separate you. Others going to separate you. Is it possible that someone could separate you from the love of Christ? That your salvation, you would be willing to put that on the line for someone, for anything? Who shall separate us from the love of Christ? Romans, the 8th chapter, asked the question. 8th chapter of Romans, reading from the 33rd through the 39th verses. Romans, the 8th chapter, reading from the 33rd through the 39th verses. Who shall lay anything to the charge of God's elect? It is God that justifieth. Who is he that condemneth? It is Christ that died, yea, rather, that is risen again, who is even at the right hand of God, who also maketh intercession for us. Who shall separate us from the love of Christ? Shall tribulation, or distress, or persecution, or famine, or nakedness, or peril, or sword? As it is written, for thy sake we are killed all the day long. We are accounted as sheep for the slaughter. Nay, in all these things, we are more than conquerors through him that loved us. For I am persuaded that neither death, nor life, nor angels, nor principalities, nor powers, nor things present, nor things to come, nor height, nor depth, nor any other creature shall be able to separate us from the love of God, which is in Christ Jesus, Christ Jesus who? Our Lord. For I am what? Persuaded. For we are persuaded. Who shall separate us from the love of Christ? That nothing will be able to separate us from our Heavenly Father. That nothing will be able to separate you from our Heavenly Father. But if you do right, if you do good, if you do what you know you ought to do, and be who you ought to be, Then will I hear from heaven and will forgive their sin and will heal their land. But you got to do right. You can't expect to do what you want to do when you want to do it, the way you want to do it, contrary to the word of the Lord, and it's all going to be all right. Then will I hear from heaven and will forgive their sin and will heal their land. 2 Chronicles 7th chapter, reading the 14th verse. 2 Chronicles 7th chapter, reading the 14th verse. The word of the Lord tells us, if my people, which are called by my name, shall humble themselves and pray and seek my face and turn from their wicked ways, then will I hear from heaven and will forgive their sin and will heal their land. If my people, which are called by what? Oh, which are called by my name, shall humble themselves and pray and seek my face and turn from their wicked ways, then will I hear from heaven and will forgive their sin and will heal their land. Because the truth of the matter is, for other foundation can no man lay. People say, well, I can't see the Lord doing this, and I can't see the Lord doing that, and I can't see the Lord doing the other thing. It doesn't matter what you think you can see, for man does not see the way the Lord sees, and man's ways are not the Lord's ways. So he that believeth on Christ Jesus, as the scripture have said, for knowing this first, that no prophecy of the scripture is of any private interpretation. So it doesn't matter whether you can see this or you cannot see that. For other foundation can no man lay. 1 Corinthians 3rd chapter, reading the 11th verse. Consider the book of 1 Corinthians, the 3rd chapter, reading the 11th verse. For other foundation can no man lay than that is laid, which is Jesus Christ. So what is this foundation that is laid, which is Jesus Christ? The question, sirs, what must I do to be saved? What must you do to be saved? Consider the book of Acts, the 2nd chapter, reading from the 36th through the 38th verses. Therefore, let all the house of Israel know assuredly that God hath made that same Jesus, whom ye have crucified, both Lord and Christ. Now when they heard this, they were pricked in their heart and said unto Peter and to the rest of the apostles, men and brethren, what shall we do? Then Peter said unto them, repent and be baptized, every one of you, in the name of Jesus Christ, for the remission of sins, and ye shall receive the gift of the Holy Ghost. Men and brethren, what shall we do? What were they told to do? Acts 2nd chapter 38th verse. Then Peter said unto them, repent and be baptized, every one of you, in the name of Jesus Christ, for the remission of sins, and ye shall receive the gift of the Holy Ghost. So you must repent. Be baptized, every one of you, in the name of Jesus Christ, for the remission of sins, and you shall receive the gift of the Holy Ghost. And what is this gift of the Holy Ghost that you shall receive? Well, consider Acts the 2nd chapter, reading from the 1st through the 4th verses. And when the day of Pentecost was fully come, they were all with one accord in one place. And suddenly there came a sound from heaven as of a rushing mighty wind, and it filled all the house where they were sitting. And there appeared unto them cloven tongues, like as a fire, and it sat upon each of them. And they were all filled with the Holy Ghost, and began to speak with other tongues, as the Spirit gave them utterance. So what is the Holy Ghost? Acts the 2nd chapter, 4th verse. And they were all filled with the Holy Ghost, and began to speak with other tongues, as the Spirit gave them utterance. So finally, precious people of God, let us go to the book of Luke, the 2nd chapter. Luke, the 2nd chapter, and say unto you, glory to God in the highest, and on earth peace, goodwill toward men. So finally, the book of Luke, the 2nd chapter, reading the 14th verse. Luke, 2nd chapter, reading the 14th verse. Glory to God in the highest, and on earth peace, goodwill toward men. So may the Lord bless you. May the Lord keep you. May the Lord preserve your strengths. May the Lord make his countenance to shine upon you, give you hope, give you peace, give you the blessed assurance that there's none other than one Lord, one faith, one baptism, that you must repent and be baptized, every one of you, in the name of Jesus Christ, for the remission of sins, and ye shall receive the gift of the Holy Ghost, speaking with other tongues as the Spirit of God gives you utterance. Again, I say unto you, consider what I say. The Lord give you understanding in all things. But if our gospel be hid, it is hid to them that are lost. Work out your own salvations with fear and trembling. Save yourselves from this untoward generation. And as always, we say unto you finally, am I therefore become your enemy? Because I tell you the truth. May the Lord bless you. May the Lord keep you, and peace be unto you.
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1: Do you really know that Jesus is in you? Hello, I'm Kathy Davidson, and I'd like you to join me as we enter into the kingdom of God through the gospel, the death, burial, and resurrection of our Lord Jesus. That's where the power comes from. And do you want the kingdom? Because it's yours if you want it. This is the prayer that God gave to the Apostle Paul to pray for us to get it. And yes, I pray it every program. It works. And it's from Ephesians 1. Father, I give thanks for everyone that'll listen to this message. I ask that you, the Father of our Lord Jesus Christ, the Father of glory, may give unto us the spirit of wisdom and revelation in the knowledge of you, that the eyes of our understanding being enlightened, that we may know what is the hope of your calling and what are the riches of the glory of your inheritance in the saints, and what is the exceeding greatness of your power toward us who believe, according to the working of your mighty power, which you worked in Christ when you raised him from the dead and seated him at your right hand in the heavenly places, far above all principality and power and might and dominion and every name that is named, not only in this age, but also in that which is to come. And you put all things under Jesus' feet and gave him to be the head over all things to the church, which is us, his body, the fullness of him who fills all in all. And we thank you for this in Jesus' name. Amen. The message today is a continuation of what God's been showing us. I love it. He gives it to us in 10 different ways so we can get it. If you will turn with me to 1 Thessalonians 5:23, the very God of peace, the God of peace, sanctify you wholly. And then it says, and I pray, God, your whole spirit, soul, and body be preserved blameless. This verse right here proves that that vessel you're walking around in, that carcass, holds three things. It holds your spirit. It holds your soul, and you got a body. When your spirit and soul is done with your body will return to dust. Your body has to have your spirit and soul in it to live. Without your spirit and soul in your body, you will die. One day where the Spirit of God, trumpet will sound, and those that are in the grave that left their body behind, we'll come and pick them up. We'll have that body again. One day, those of us that are no longer here, we're going to come back and pick up the body. But it'll be a new body. It'll be a body that will never be sick again. But we have a spirit, a soul, and a body. Education teaches you you have a soul and a body. But the Word of God says we have a spirit, a soul, and a body. God is a spirit. And Jesus told us God is a spirit. And he looks for people to worship him in the spirit. You may start in the flesh, the body, and the soul, but we will switch over, and that's what we're going to talk about today, into the spirit. And that's where we commune with God. But right now, you have a spirit, a soul, and a body. When you are born again, you get Jesus. You get the spirit of Jesus. We so easily forget that being born again, the spirit of Jesus moves in. He doesn't just become your friend. He doesn't just become your Lord. How many is Jesus in your heart? Oh, yeah, Jesus is in my heart. We don't get it. He's in there. When I move, the Spirit of Jesus moves also. Why? Because he's inhabiting the body, just like your spirit inhabits your body. In fact, go with me to 1 Corinthians 6:17. Short verse, powerful message. But he that is joined unto the Lord is one spirit. One spirit. Together. Your spirit and the spirit of Jesus who is in you. What is the mystery of the Gentiles? Christ in you. In you. If we can get that understanding and that revelation that Christ Jesus is in us, we're not trying to get to Jesus. We're not trying to get Jesus to come. He's already in us. If we understand the power of the Spirit that's in us, it's going to be a whole lot easier to overcome the soul. The man who was raised from the dead is in you. He's in me. There is a oneness. We can communicate in moments. Jesus said in Mark 16, he said, they shall lay hands on the sick and they will recover. I love it how R.W. Schambach used to say it. We can't heal a flea. We can't do a thing. But Jesus in us. Do you understand that if you have the Spirit of Jesus in you, the one that healed the multitudes, the one that paid for everybody's sickness, if we are born again, we are a new creature, Jesus is in us. When I lay or you lay your hands on anybody, guess who's coming out? The Spirit of Jesus. The Spirit of Jesus. He's that much in us. Our problem is we are looking at the soul and we're not letting the Spirit come through. We're not letting the Spirit rule. Go with me to 2 Corinthians 5:17. I had a hard time believing this one. My little finite mind was like, no, wait a minute, wait a minute. I was looking for a feeling. And I taught us all and taught myself 1,000 times, you can't go by your feelings. The only way you can move is by the Word of God. 2 Corinthians 5:17. Therefore, if any man be in Christ, if he has asked Jesus into his heart, if he has asked Jesus to come in and be Lord of your life, if you are born again, Jesus said you have to be. Last week, I did a message in introducing Christianity on what it was to be born again. There were things that I got to share that I had not known, not until about 5 or 6 years ago, did God show me what it really meant to be born again. It says in Romans 7, it says, you were alive without the law once. That baby, that child, when it is born, its spirit's alive. That's why Jesus was so insistent. Don't be messing with these children. He said, their angels always behold the face of the Father. Don't you keep those children from me. He said, that's what the kingdom of heaven is like. To be a little child. When we are born, we are alive. Our spirit's alive. John 1 verse 9, talking about Jesus being the light. That was the true light, Jesus, which lighteth every man that cometh into the world. The moment you were conceived, there was a burst of light. And that was the life of Jesus. They have even scientifically proven the moment of conception, there's a burst of light. Romans 7 says there was a day when you got older that the Spirit in you, once you realized what good and evil was, and that you had the ability to move into evil, you had the ability now to sin. You knew what sin was. And when that knowledge of sin came in, when I realized I could be good or bad, and I preferred bad, My spirit died, just like Adam's did. There was rebellion in there, and my spirit died. So now I'm growing up. I have a soul and a dead spirit. And you know what? If you ever are quiet enough and consider, you can feel your spirit is dead. There is a hole there. There is a vacancy. People try to fill it with everything they can. They try to fill it with money. They try to fill it with women. They try to fill it with drugs. They try to fill it with alcohol. They try to fill it with prestige. And you know what? They can't fill it. That vacancy is there and they can feel it. You can feel it. Romans 1 tells you, you know it. Only thing that can fill that vacancy is to get that spirit born again. Make it alive again. And when that happens, when we pray for Jesus to come into our hearts, be Lord of our life. What's the song, Jesus Take the Wheel? To let Jesus be Lord of our life, for us to have him lead us. Guess what? When we ask him to do that, his spirit enters us. There is an entering of the spirit of Jesus in us. It's great if we feel it, but we don't have to. Sometimes we got a heart that God's dealing with. We can't feel it. But you give God the time and he will get that heart back to a heart of flesh and not a heart of stone. He loves to do that. It's just the path there sometimes can be fun, real fun. 2 Corinthians 5:17, therefore, if any man be in Christ, in other words, we have asked Jesus to be Lord of our life. We've asked Jesus to let us be born again. His spirit enters into us. When he comes in, we are a new creature. The spirit becomes alive again. That vacancy is filled up with Jesus. And we become, in the spirit, a new creation. That was hard to fathom. A new creation. It says, old things are passed away. Behold, all things are new. Your spirit not only is born again, it is brand new. It has the spirit of Jesus with you. As we just read it, our spirit and Jesus become one spirit. He sets up housekeeping. He moves in. Now you got a roommate. And he's inhabiting your body. And he lives with you in your body. So when you move to the left, he moves. You go to the right, he moves. He fills up that vacancy. Like I said, you got a roommate. And you couldn't have a better roommate. He makes sure, if you'll listen to your roommate, everything you need, he will make sure you are supplied. Why? Because your roommate is in there and your roommate would like you to be supplied with everything too. It's a lot easier to have a roommate when you got enough food to feed you both. You got to have transportation. Roommate can supply. You got to have job, roommate, and supply. Jesus said, you're not only my servants, now you're my friends. What a beautiful roommate. Your body has a roommate. And he's not ever going to leave you. That doesn't mean you run away and go do what you want to do, because you will suffer the consequences. That's just the way it is. What you sow, you're going to reap. That's a promise. Jesus will never leave you. I left him, he got me back. It was the misery of the Holy Ghost. Ever experience it? The conviction, the Holy Spirit makes you miserable because you know better. And he will make you miserable enough until you throw up your hands and say, I give up. And then you go right back to walking with God. Amen? So now we see here, when we are born again, we get a roommate. We get Jesus, the Spirit of Jesus. And for those of you that, you know, we were talking about it a little bit this morning, Jesus went to the cross as a man. He was buried. He was raised again in a resurrected body. But then Jesus ascended into heaven. And if you remember, in when Jesus was praying just before he went to the cross, he said, give me the glory that I had before the world was. Jesus, once he got to heaven after being ascended, was glorified. He was glorified. What does that mean? That means he had the same deity, the same godly powers that he had before he came to the earth. He still had a man's resurrected body, but now his spirit could be omnipresent. He could be in every one of us. That's how we got him. That's how this roommate that we received is in us, that he'll never leave and he'll never forsake. You can kick him out, but I suggest you don't do that because it's not fun. Now, we are a new creature. We are born again. We've got Jesus in us, our roommate, our brother, our friend. He calls us all those things. Now go with me to Galatians 5:16. We think that now we're born again, you know, for a couple days after I was born again, but I was elated. I thought, oh, this feeling is beautiful. I love this. You know, all my problems are solved forever. There's just nothing between heaven and me, but, you know, sweet by and by. Yeah. Then you get to Galatians. It was Smith Wigglesworth that said, for those people that were not baptized in the Holy Ghost, if you're born again, you got to go through the book of Acts before you can even get to Corinthians and Romans and Thessalonians and Ephesians. What do you mean by that? What happened in the book of Acts? They all got baptized in the Holy Ghost. Smith Wigglesworth said, you got to go through the book of Acts first. Then you'll understand what Corinthians is talking about. Then you understand Ephesians and Romans. You've got to be baptized in the Holy Ghost. Now, Galatians 5:16. This I say then, walk in the Spirit, and you shall not fulfill the lust of the flesh. Oh, we've read that. It's been preached to me over and over and over again. Nobody would ever explain to me, what does it mean to walk in the Spirit? That was like they assumed you knew. And I was one of those that always asked, why? What do you mean? I want directions. I want step one, step two, step three. You know, I want directions. I don't understand this. Walk in the Spirit, and you shall not fulfill the lust of the flesh. Here comes the war. Nobody warns the new Christian. Now you're going to have a war. And that battlefield is going to be you. I have said my worst enemy wasn't the devil. It was me. And I didn't understand why it was such a battle when everybody looked like they were just singing and dancing in the Spirit and walking 6 inches high. No issues, no problems. The money was just pouring in. And I had a battle and I was my worst enemy. I told God once, I'd get rid of me if I could. But I'm the only one I got. I was serious. I didn't like me. I didn't like the way I was acting. I didn't like me. I didn't like what I was feeling. I didn't like what I was thinking. I didn't like that I wasn't successful like everybody else seemed they were. And I didn't know that they were struggling just like I did. They just hit it better. I didn't like me. I told God I'd get rid of me if I had somebody else, but I don't. So now what am I going to do? Galatians 5:16. This I say then, walk in the Spirit, and you shall not fulfill the lust of the flesh. Okay, how? For the flesh, your soul, this is really your soul. It's, they're just using your body for a battlefield. For the flesh lusts against the Spirit. This brand new spirit that's hooked to a roommate. Now there's a fight. They're not going to agree. For the flesh lusts against the Spirit, and the Spirit against the flesh, and these are contrary to each other. That's what my problem was. That's why I didn't like me. There was two entities in me, and they weren't getting along. It says the Spirit against the flesh against the Spirit. These are contrary, the one to another. So you can't even do the things you would. You can't even do them. I'm going to read the Word of God for 3 hours every day. And you get to the point you can't even do it. There is such a fight. That's the war between the flesh and the Spirit. And when it starts, your flesh is on top and your spirit is down here. And your spirit is trying to come up and rule over your flesh. And your flesh is fighting the spirit and your spirit's fighting the flesh. And you can't do what you want to do, what you think you should do. You hate yourself. I wish I could have the faith of so-and-so. Believe it or not, you already do. You already do. You just have a devil talking to the soul that's convinced you otherwise. You have it. If you're born again and you have the Holy Ghost, you've got everything that Jesus had. Now, it says, these are contrary the one to the other, so you cannot do the things that you would. But if you be led of the Spirit, you are not under the law. Back to this, all right? What do you mean by being led by the Spirit? What do you mean by walking in the Spirit? You know, if you just tell me that, we could get somewhere. I'm going to. That word led means to impel. It means, and listen to what the word led means in the Greek. It means impel, to move, forces, and influences affecting the mind. I'll say that again. To be led by the Spirit, that word led means the Spirit is going to move of forces and influences of the mind. Where's the battle? It's in the mind. You know, the Spirit is right there and it'll lead you. It will impel you. And you only have to do one

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1: 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Been having fun with it. Of course, I have fun with every series. I love looking things up. I love hearing from the Lord, talking about the stuff that I'm learning. Maybe you think that pastors don't learn as we go along, but we sure do. Nobody knows everything, and certainly not me. So last week we looked at the first 7 of 9 marks of a true apostle. This was true in the early church. This was true 2,000 years ago. It's still true today, even though I'd probably say most of the church, a pretty good majority of the church, especially in America, doesn't even believe that apostles and prophets and all that is around today. Well, they couldn't be more wrong. It just in my life, I've seen enough to know. But if, you know, I don't blame every Christian, because you really can't. Even God blames the teachers. He says in his word in the New Testament that he holds teachers of the gospel, teachers of the truth, teachers of anything biblical, teachers in the ecclesia. He holds us more accountable than other Christians, because God understands that you're generally only going to know what you're taught. And not everybody can afford to or has the time to go and buy and read all the books that I buy and read. Not everybody can do that. So it may not be their fault completely. They're learning from pastors who are incorrect. They went to Bible colleges that are incorrect. They're just trying to maintain control is really all it is. That's all cessationism is. To say that the gifts of the Spirit died out with the first church, with the first apostles, to say that actually happened, you're actually trying to maintain your own control over your Christianity. And that's not what the Bible says. You're not supposed to be in control. Jesus is supposed to be in control. Holy Spirit's supposed to be in control. We are supposed to die so that he might live. And if you want to keep saying that none of the power stuff still happens today, then you've died to nothing. You're still trying to do it your way. And I'm saying you. I'm not saying you guys, because I know, you know, it's not you. I'm just saying that for anybody that's listening and that's going to be listening, if you

0: concerned that the gifts all died out. They didn't. They've always been here. I did an entire sermon series, I don't know, 6-7 years ago, maybe more, on some of the things that we know from writings and everything all through the Dark Ages, what people call the Dark Ages, you know, like the medieval period and all that, you know, after Constantine started Catholicism and everything went, you know, terribly wrong for 1,000 years and more. There was always a believing remnant on the earth. God says that in his word, and I can prove it through things that I have learned that happened over all those years that supposedly nothing happened. The gifts never died out. They've been used by the true ecclesia from the get-go, from the day of Pentecost on. So we're just going to move ahead at this point. We did the first 7 marks. I'm not going to go over them. I'm just going to pick up with number 8. Number 8, mark of a true apostle. Apostles have a revelation of Israel and the one new man. It would be very difficult to be a true apostle and to walk in the power and authority that God gives true apostles and not understand the Jewish roots of the Christian faith. It would be almost impossible in my mind for anybody to be able to do that, to walk that closely hand in hand with Holy Spirit and not understand that you're following a Jewish Messiah, whether you like it or not. That's another thing that has crept into the church. It wasn't there at the beginning because the first church, we're all Jews until Cornelius. See, in Christ, that dividing line between Jews and Gentiles that was there through the entire Old Testament, it was there from the beginning. It showed up right about the same time sin showed up. Even though you don't really think too much about, you know, Adam and Eve, because Abraham was really the first Jew, basically, the first Jewish person. And I'm not going to get into that, but that dividing wall was always there because God chose a nation to represent himself to the other nations on the earth. That was Israel. They didn't have a choice. One of the many, many awesome things about Jesus is today you've got a choice. Everybody has a choice to make. But to be Israel, you didn't have much of a choice. Like Tevye says, you know, couldn't you choose somebody else for a while because we've had it kind of rough. And no people group in history has had it more rough time than the Jews. Everywhere they've ever been throughout history, they've been persecuted. It started from day one and it has not let up a bit. As a matter of fact, the persecution around the world in the last few months, since that attack on October 7th, the persecution of the Jews around the world has ratcheted up about 300%. Which is doing what it's supposed to do. 30,000 Jews have returned to Israel, have made Aliyah since October 7th. That's a lot of people in a short period of time. Israel's pretty small to be able to intake all those people. That ain't easy. You know, they need to find them housing and jobs, and they need help with this because these people are leaving everything behind. A lot of them came from Ukraine. A lot of the Jews saw the Russians attack and they said, no, we're not doing this again. We're going to Israel. It's the only place they're safe. At least safest. So God destroyed that with Jesus Christ. He destroyed that wall that was in between man and God. The wall, the veil in the temple, when Jesus gave up the ghost, it was rent in two. So if anybody was paying attention, at that point in the temple, they're like, whoa, because if you remember, I think the veil itself weighed about 300 pounds or something like that. It was really thick, really heavy. It took many men to carry it whenever they were moving through the desert and everything. And when it was rent in two, it's like, you know, can you imagine being the high priest kind of hanging out there? He's only allowed in there one day a year, so. And that wasn't the day he was allowed in. When Jesus gave up the ghost, that was Passover. So that wasn't a time the high priest should go into the Holy of Holies. So the high priest is probably hanging out there. Some of the other priests are probably hanging around. The earth shakes, you know, everything turns dark. And at the same time, the veil rips in two, falls apart. You can see, there's the presence of God right there. What do you do with that? Well, they did the wrong thing because they wanted their way. But God has made Jew and Gentile into one new man. You can read about it in Ephesians chapter 2. You may have been taught over the years that those scriptures in Ephesians chapter 2 is about your new life in Christ. It is not. That's taking it out of context. The context of Ephesians 2 is Jew and Gentile being merged into one new man. So we believing Gentiles, they would call us goyim, which is just the Hebrew word for Gentile. And all a Gentile is just everybody who's not a Jew. So it's the Jews against the world, because that's the way it was in the Old Testament. And it's pretty much been that. And it's that again, isn't it? Because even the United States has let Israel down recently. It's another reason why we like Donald Trump. He's not going to let Israel down. And I believe one of the main reasons the United States exists is because we've always supported Israel. If we stop supporting Israel, we're in big trouble. Big trouble. So believing Gentiles and Jews are now one in Christ. Messianic Jews who believe in Yeshua, their Savior that has already come and is in them like he is in us, they understand this. But there's a lot of Jews that don't, just like there's a lot of Gentiles that don't understand this. But they're going to. They're going to. That's a definite promise in the Word. And as a matter of fact, Jesus isn't even going to come back until the Jews all collectively say, "Blessed is he who comes in the name of the Lord," which it means Jesus. So when they accept Jesus, he's coming back. But until I believe it's the majority. I don't believe every Jew is going to do it. But God can do that. I don't want to leave that out. But I just think it's going to be a majority. You know, a majority at that time. Because right now it's not a majority in Israel that believe in Yeshua. But there's a lot more that do than don't, because they're being persecuted. Even in Israel, you have all these persecuted Jews. These Jews that have known their entire history of persecution. They're persecuting Messianic Jews in Israel. Jews are persecuting Jews. If you can believe that, which boggles my mind. If there's any person, people group on the planet that understands persecution and shouldn't ever do it themselves, it's the Jews. But they are, all the time. They stand out in front of Messianic synagogues in Israel, and they blow horns during their services. They have bullhorns, and you're screaming, trying to interrupt the service. They make sure that Messianic pastors get fired from their jobs. This stuff is happening every day in Israel. Could be a big reason why they just got attacked. Because you can't mess with God's anointed like that. And they're doing it. But they're going to learn. They're going to learn. They're going to learn that they need the Messianic Jewish groups in Israel. There's going to come a time real soon where they're going to have to turn to them. They will have no choice. Jew and Gentile being together into one new man is one of the mysteries. There are a few mysteries that are talked about in the Bible. That's one of the mysteries. And really, nobody, even in the early church, even the disciples of Jesus, nobody, none of them saw this coming. The one new man. None of them could have predicted this. None of them saw this. And of course, they were just like you and I, though. They were just everyday working Israelis, Israelites, fishermen, most of them, just everyday people. They weren't any different than you and I. So, we can't, you know, get on them too much, but nobody saw this coming. We're going to let the Gentiles into to follow. They're going to follow Jesus? Really? Made no sense. Really doesn't make much sense today, but it is talked about in the Old Testament. There is quite a bit of prophecy pointing to that.
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3: Let's talk about being reconciled to God. 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While we're yet sinners, Christ died for us. 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

So here is the good news, my friends. The good news. There is, therefore, now no condemnation, no punishment, no curse for all those who are in Christ Jesus. All your fears have been taken away. Instead, hope has been given. Because God, out of His great love, redeemed us on the cross. So now, my friends, no power of hell and no scheme of man

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Romans 6, I think it says that strength is for service and not status. That's the Message version. That the ways that God has made us strong is not so we can prop ourselves up, but so that we can extend a hand and lend a hand, and that by the strength and weakness, our strength and weakness mixed together, that all of us will be made strong. I just want to sing that again. God doesn't do anything without going first. He doesn't charge us to do anything without going first. Christ is the ultimate example of strength being for service and not for status. Can we sing that chorus one more time? Christ our King.

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